The voice of Alan McGill is followed, well, song-wise, most of you will know this song. It was written back in about 1943, and we'll just play another singer.

0: in Mark and Janine Dubeld on Sounds of Joy on the VCY America Radio Network. 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
4: I suppose there's more tawdry glitter and imagined glamour about the village than any other part of the biggest city in the world. The socialites come to the village when they're slumming it or when they want to see what they call a character on the sidewalk. They're amused by the intense young artist who displays his wares on the street and hopes desperately for a sale. They notice the attractive young stage-struck girls who act in the off-Broadway productions. Today, the fad is to visit a coffee house and listen to beatniks chant their poetry to the accompaniment of their bongo drums. Perhaps it is amusing for tourists to visit a village, but when you live there, as I do, you know there are few places more in need of a miracle.
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0: SRN News, I'm Mary Rose. President Trump returned to a rescheduled White House correspondence dinner last night.
1: 3 months after a gunman cut short the White House Correspondents Association dinner, they gave it another try Friday night. And instead of being held at the Washington Hilton, it was held at the Waldorf Astoria, Washington, D.C., which used to be the Trump International Hotel. Trump said it was great to be back at a place he knows so well.
2: As I said 3 months ago, the show must go on.
1: Trump's speech, which lasted a little more than an hour, was full of pot shots at Barack Obama, Representative Ilhan Omar, and California Governor Gavin Newsom. I'm Donna Warder.
0: A heat dome is set to expand across much of the central United States.
3: Temperatures will be above 100 degrees from Dallas to North Dakota. About 70 million people will face heat advisories. Forecasters say the heat will stretch from the desert southwest to the Gulf Coast and into the Midwest and Gulf Plains. However, some areas like the Mid-Atlantic and Northeast won't be hit by such severe weather. The elderly and children are especially at risk of heat-related illnesses. Relief might come to the central U.S. toward next weekend. John Scott reporting.
0: A second Secret Service agent from Vice President J.D. Vance's protective detail has been placed on administrative leave.
4: The agent is suspected of leaking sensitive operational details to MS Now for a July 15 story that portrayed the Vance family as burdensome. The article revealed agents' frustrations with last-minute travel requests and other sensitive details. This follows a similar incident in January, prompting an internal affairs investigation. The vice president's office thanked the agents while noting the unique challenges of protecting a family with young children. Bernie Bennett reporting.
0: This is SRN News. Canadians are angry about the census.
5: The government in Ottawa wants to know a lot about its citizens, and some of the questions are sparking controversy. The Canadian Census form asks people to select a gender from a list of seven different options. It also asks, quote, what was your sex at birth? Canadians are also asked to tell the government about their religious affiliations, which has upset both Christians and atheists, too. There's a potential $500 fine for failing to fill out the census. Michael Harrington reporting.
0: Lutheran World Relief is mobilizing an emergency response to help families affected by catastrophic flooding across Texas. Ministry officials say they are focusing on providing emergency shelter, safe drinking water, food assistance, medical care, cleanup supplies, and support for families displaced by the high water. LWR had already staged emergency supplies in a number of locations across Texas. This is SRN News.
6: Psalm 34, verse 19. Many are the afflictions of the righteous, but the Lord delivereth him out of them all. Psalm 34, verse 19. God's promise that those who trust him will not be defeated by affliction.
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1: John MacArthur welcoming you to Portraits of Grace. Over 40 years ago, Jeffrey Bull endured solitary confinement, brainwashing, intimidation, and starvation for more than 3 years at the hands of the communist Chinese. Yet through it all, he asked God to help him remember scriptures, to realize his peace and triumph over doubt, fear, loneliness, and fatigue. In the final two lines of a poem he wrote summarize his complete trust in God. He wrote, "And thy kingdom, gracious God, shall never pass away." He obviously took to heart these encouraging words from Peter, who said, "Let those also who suffer according to the will of God entrust their souls to a faithful Creator in doing what is right." And the term entrust is a banker's term. It means

0: 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That's what Jeffrey Bull did, and as a portrait of grace, that's what you can do.
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1: How do you do? The longest journey begins not with the first step, but with a decision to make that step, whether the travel runs toward or away from something. For the man in this story, running away became the norm, making the journey long and arduous. Rather than face up to his mistakes, he chose avoidance until he reached a point where there was nowhere else to go, and his heart and mind and life were unshackled.

0: This is Unshackled, the historic radio drama of true life stories produced in Chicago by Pacific Garden Mission. Sometimes all it takes is a kind word or helping hand to raise someone from despair to hope. And that's what folks at Pacific Garden Mission have been doing since the old lighthouse first opened in 1877. You see them day or night, summer heat or winter cold, standing outside the doors that never close to welcome those the world would rather not. And most often the smiling man in the suit was once himself living on the streets until he came to Pacific Garden Mission and found new life. So he knows. He encourages the homeless to come in and rest, come in and have a hot meal, a change of clothes, to stop in at the mission clinic and take care of those hurts. He knows the biggest hurt of all is on the inside, but they have the answer for that too. That's where the old lighthouse shines. And now for broadcast around the earth, here's program number 2507 in the series Unshackled, the program that makes you face yourself and think.
1: Who is it?
2: It's me, Terry.
1: All right, just a minute. Now down. Now sit.
2: You stay now. Just a minute, Terry. Come on, get inside fast. You stay.
1: Put that gun away. It's just me.
2: You never know.
1: That dog won't attack, will it?
2: Not unless I give the command. Down, boy.
1: Man, what's up, Jerry? Why all the security?
2: You know why? Curtis is out to get me.
1: What's he done now?
2: Tried to set me up with a woman so I'd go to jail for rape.
1: You're kidding.
2: He'll do anything to get me.
1: Who was she?
2: Oh, just some girl I met that came on strong, but she's a little too easy. Some warning went off inside me, and I made her get out of my car. It was nothing but a setup because he wants me dead or in prison.
1: You really think he'd go that far?
2: You better believe it. So I got this killer dog. This is war, man.
0: Without doubt, the man in our story was at war, but neither the enemy nor the outcome was what he imagined. His was a far bigger war than he suspected, one he is still fighting, but with weapons that may surprise you. This is the story of a man who stopped running away and learned to face life. The true story of Jerry Wayne Carter, right now on Unshackled.
2: My father was gone a lot driving a truck, and as the only son with five younger sisters, I rebelled against mother even as a child. She had to make me get on the church bus every Sunday morning, although I enjoyed Sunday school once I got there. At home, I dominated and beat on my sister since Dad wasn't there to control me, and I disobeyed Mother constantly.
3: Jerry, what's this I hear about you deliberately disobeying your mother? She told you not to cut down that bush and did anyway.
2: I hated that bush.
3: Doesn't matter. It was your mother's favorite plant in the whole yard. Now it's gone. How could you do that?
2: It was ugly. It was always scratching me.
3: You could have worked around it.
2: Oh, she asked me to clean up the yard, and I did.
3: But you disobeyed her. Deliberately.
2: I think the yard looks better without that bush.
3: You're going to learn to obey. I don't care what you think, son. You're on restriction for a month. No friends, no activities.
2: My rebellion didn't include doing drugs or drinking, at least not then, but I was headstrong and willful. Even so, I made good grades all the way through school until I hit 10th and 11th grade. And then I started skipping out with a buddy. We'd drive around in his car looking for pop bottles to cash in so we could go to the beach.
4: I think you and me are the only kids in school who don't drink or do drugs, Jerry.
2: Oh, potheads are stupid.
4: For sure.
2: Mom's always accusing me of doing drugs, but I don't.
4: How come she thinks you are?
2: Oh, last winter I'd come in from riding my bike and my eyes would be watering from the cold and she'd accuse me of smoking pot. She read somewhere that watery eyes are a sign of drug abuse.
4: There's no figuring parents.
2: Now Dad put me on restriction till I'm 21, he said.
4: 21?
2: Yeah, but I'm not putting up with that. I'm gonna run away.
4: Where to?
2: New York. I always wanted to live there.
4: You gonna hitchhike?
2: Well, I got to. Don't have money for the bus fare.
4: I'll loan it to you, Jerry. You can pay me back when you get a job.
2: That night, I threw my clothes out the bedroom window, then walked to the bus station where I hopped a bus for New York City. There, a plainclothes policeman spotted me gawking at the buildings with my big suitcase and knew right away I was a runaway. I pretended to be on vacation, but without money or identification, I didn't work. He took me to the police station where I called home, and Mom gave me the number where Dad could be reached.
5: Hello?
2: Daddy, it's me. I'm in New York City.
5: New York City? What are you doing there?
2: Oh, I took a bus up here.
5: Why?
2: Well, I just wanted to come to New York.
5: Son, you know better than that. I'd taken you up there before in the truck. You know what kind of place that is. It's dangerous.
2: I wanted to see for myself.
5: Where are you now?
2: At the police station. They made me call you.
5: Police? All right, I'll send you some money and you come on home.
2: Dad sat at the bus station half the night waiting for me to come back home. When I arrived, he didn't give me a hard time for running away, just suggested I come to work with him after school. Didn't have much choice, so I did for a time. But I soon got tired of going from school to work every day. I hated any kind of authority over me and ran away again, this time to my aunt, Dad's sister. She made me call Dad.
5: Hello?
2: Dad, it's me.
5: Jerry, where are you? Your mom's been worried sick.
2: I'm at Aunt Pat's house.
5: What are you doing there?
2: Well, she's gonna let me stay with her and go to school.
5: Are you on drugs?
2: You sound like Mom. I told you I'm not a pothead. Don't even smoke.
5: Then what's wrong with you, son?
2: Oh, you wouldn't understand.
5: Oh, you're right. I don't understand anything you do. Let me talk to Pat.
2: My aunt thought she could straighten me out, but that didn't work. I lived there almost a year and learned to smoke and drink during that time as I went to parties with my cousin. Stayed to myself and didn't get close to anybody, but even my aunt had rules I didn't like, and one night while she and her husband were out of town, I stole her car. I was stopped at a routine license check on the outskirts.

0: I'll take you to a phone to call somebody to come and get you. You're going to have to call somebody to come get the car, too. I'm going to write you a ticket for driving without a license.
1: Yes, sir.
0: Lock up the car and I'll take you to a phone.
2: I called a friend to come and get me and then had him return the car to my aunt's house. I never went back and didn't even speak to her for about 4 years. Avoidance was my way of handling things. From then on, I stayed here, there, and everywhere. My grandmother's, friends, you name it. I worked odd jobs or stole to meet my needs. When I was 17, a family friend gave me a job working in his garage, then let me drive his truck for several years. That's when I began taking amphetamines to stay awake. I avoided my family, but called from time to time.
3: Hello?
2: Hey, Daddy. Happy Thanksgiving.
3: Same to you, Jerry. Where are you?
2: Pennsylvania.
3: Oh, well, we haven't heard from you since Mother's Day, and we wondered how you were doing.
2: Well, I'm on the road most of the time.
3: Well, just as long as you like what you're doing.
2: Yeah, but DT wants to set me up in the brokerage business.
3: Yeah, but don't you need training and license?
2: Oh, no, he's going to take care of all that.
3: Well, yeah, he's been a good friend.
2: Yeah, oh, yeah, I owe him a lot. Well, say hello to Mom and the girls. I got to run. I was taking methamphetamines 24/7, all the time. Sometimes I'd go a week without sleep. I'd come home from a trip and take some just so I could go out and party. Even when I quit driving truck and went into the brokerage business, drugs were all I wanted. Business was good, but after a year, the drugs began to take over. A friend who worked with me was as hooked as I was.
4: Hey, Jerry, I bet that deal would close this week pretty good, huh?
2: Gary.
4: Man, I went out and partied. I still haven't been in bed.
2: Listen, Gary.
4: Do I have some good stuff for you, Jerry boy? What do you try this? Here. I picked it up last night.
2: Gary, we really messed up on that deal.
4: What you talking about? You mean we cleaned up?
2: No, now listen to me. We made a big mistake. We lost a hunk of money for the company. DT will not be happy.
4: It's time to cook the books, old buddy. And do something to fix it.
2: No, there ain't no way to fix this blunder. I'm getting out of here before it finds out.
4: Oh, there's no sense in running out, Jerry. Mistakes come with the territory.
2: Yeah, well, this was a big one. We're broke.
4: Why do you think they call it a brokerage? We could work our way out of this jam.
2: Not me, old buddy. I'm just going to start over somewhere else.
4: Too right, man.
2: I packed up my car and ran, hoping things had worked themselves out. But they never did. I didn't even try to work. This time, my priority was getting enough drugs to keep my habit going. I hung out at drug houses and for several months did nothing but get high, bumming dollars here and there to buy gas. I lost weight, my skin color changed, my personal hygiene deteriorated. I was a 26-year-old bum headed for an early grave. And then I met a man who wanted to help me dig.
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2: From the beginning, I noticed something different about Curtis. He was my age, a farmer who lived on a long dirt road in the country. He'd invite me over late at night to do drugs and talk, but he always watched the road and got nervous when traffic went by the house. Every time the talk drifted to God and the Bible, his ideas floored me. They were not at all what I had learned in Sunday school years before.
7: God hates different weights and measures. So it's okay to sell drugs as long as you do it honestly.
2: How in the world can you sell drugs honestly?
7: Well, you have the proper weight and you don't lie to people. That's all God requires. You measure it out in a way that people are pleased with and charge them a good, fair price.
2: Oh, come on, Curtis. Drugs are illegal. It's wrong to buy and sell them no matter how you do it.
7: But you still use them?
2: Well, yeah, but doesn't make it right. I know what I'm doing is wrong. I just don't want to stop.
7: It isn't wrong if you do it right.
2: Oh, that is crazy.
1: Come on, Jerry, lighten up. What are you getting all riled up about?
2: He's misquoting the Bible.
7: You don't understand, Jerry. Now, let me get a candle and see if I can light the darkness.
2: Come on, let's get out of here. This guy's trouble.
1: Shut up. He's trying to save our soul.
7: There, now, isn't that better? Darkness can be beautiful with just a small light. Anything can be justified for the right reasons. God is all-knowing, therefore he understands whatever we do. That's why the Bible says all things are lawful to me.
2: Whoa, whoa, whoa, whoa, whoa, wait just a minute there. That's not true.
1: Jerry!
2: He's twisting the truth.
7: How dare you question my motives? Where's your intellect? Still stuck in a Sunday school class for 8-year-olds.
2: I'm leaving. I've had enough of this.
1: What's wrong with you anyway? He has the right to his ideas.
2: He's weird, man. The things he was saying, they're perverted. And that candle and the way he taps his glass like he's trying to hypnotize us. I've heard of stuff like that. He's into the occult.
1: You're crazy.
2: Oh, yeah? Hey, what about that bed he has? It's chest high like an altar. Nobody in their right mind has a bed that high unless they're into the occult. And the way he manipulates the girls he brings in.
1: He's just trying to help them.
2: By not letting them talk to their families? Come on, buddy. He's brainwashing him. He's got you brainwashed, too.
1: You don't know what you're talking about, Jerry. You're nuts.
2: I'm telling you, he's got a cult thing going, and I'm staying away from him. I discovered that people either feared Curtis or they clammed up, but everyone warned me to stay away from him. He'd messed up the minds of several girls in the area, and one never did recover. Then a good friend of mine moved in with him, and he wouldn't let anyone talk to her. She was completely under his power, so one day I took a gun and went to visit him. Afterward, I told my friend Terry about the visit.
1: Oh, was she still there?
2: Yeah, and she wasn't very glad to see me either. He got her brainwashed.
1: What happened?
2: Oh, get this. I asked her to sit in a truck with me and talk.
1: Yeah?
2: And she did, but she wouldn't close her door. She just sat there while I talked. She, almost like a robot.
8: Oh, well, there's not much you can do about that, Jerry.
2: He's keeping her there against her will, I'm telling you. While we were talking, there was some kind of a bell or something, and she just got out of the truck and went inside without even saying goodbye, like she was hypnotized.
8: Oh, Jerry, you're in over your head. Yeah, stay away from him.
2: I gotta stop him. He ruins the mind of every girl he touches.
8: Why don't you go to church with me sometime, huh? I've been away from the Lord for a while. I need to get right with God, too.
2: Oh, yeah, sure. I'll go with you sometime.
8: I'm going to lend you my Bible to read, okay?
2: I was still using drugs heavily, which made me paranoid, but I went to church with Terry a few times and even started reading the Bible so I'd have ammunition to use against Curtis. I didn't know that God's word was working in my heart, even though I read it for spurious reasons. I began calling Curtis to annoy him.
9: Hello?
2: I plead the blood of Jesus, Curtis.
9: What?
2: The Bible says the blood of Jesus Christ cleanses us from all sin. You have no power over me.
9: Who do you think you are talking to me like that?
2: I'm nobody, but the blood of Jesus is my shield against you. Your false teacher and God will judge you someday.
9: I'll get you for this, Jerry!
2: People tried to talk me out of my relentless campaign to destroy his cult, but I was obsessed with exposing his lies. By then, my sister was married to a pastor, so they were praying for me, and my best friend, Terry, had reconciled to God, and he never gave up on me. One night, he took me to see his pastor.
10: Jerry, you're right. This man is teaching false doctrine, but that's nothing new. That's been going on since the serpent deceived Eve in the Garden of Eden.
2: We have to stop him.
10: No, we don't. All we have to do is speak the truth. The Lord told us to go out and preach the gospel, make disciples, tell the good news.
2: Well, I call him up and plead the blood of Jesus.
8: What you're doing is dangerous, Jerry. You're engaged in spiritual warfare and you're not prepared.
2: I'm reading the Bible.
8: But you're not following Christ. You must first become a Christian yourself.
2: I went forward once when I was about 9 or 10.
10: Well, Jesus loves you, Jerry. Follow him.
11: That's what we're called to do. He said, follow me, and I will make you fishers of men. We don't bring people down. They're caught with God's love and God's word. Why don't you turn your own life over to Christ, Jerry?
12: Look, I believe there's a God, but I need a sign.
11: No, you don't need a sign, Jerry. You have to believe what God has said about Jesus and himself. And that takes faith. Hey, let me read you something. Huh? This is what the Lord Jesus said to Paul when he sent him out to preach the gospel. Acts chapter 26, verse 18. To open their eyes and to turn them from darkness to light and from the power of Satan unto God, that they may receive forgiveness of sins and inheritance among them which are sanctified by faith that is in me. Jerry, faith in Jesus Christ is the key to everything.
12: We're all sinners, Jerry. You, me, Curtis. Everybody needs Jesus.
11: Jerry, I'd like to pray for you. Will you join me?
2: He got down on his knees and prayed for me till I thought the doors of heaven would open. I'd never heard anyone pray like that before, and I peeked to make sure the walls weren't falling down. But I left there still lost, still following my own way. I took another job in the brokerage business, and after work, I hung out all night doing drugs, which made me paranoid. I carried a gun and trusted no one, not even my good friends.
12: Jerry, can't you see this is not the answer? You don't need guns or dogs for protection.
2: I do. He's out to get me. Last week, a guy and I went out there with our guns. We were going to get Rebecca and take her back to her family, but he got wind of our plan somehow, and he had all kinds of reinforcements, cars lined up along that dirt road like you wouldn't believe. I gotta tell you, Terry, I'm scared.
12: But that's what I'm saying, Jerry. This isn't the way to fight evil. All you need is Jesus Christ. Turn your life over to him, and he'll take care of you and the whole situation.
2: I lived in fear. I kept a little cot in my office so I could nap when I worked late. And one night I was so cornered, so overwhelmed by my sin that I knelt and cried out to God, Lord Jesus, I can't go on like this. Please forgive me for not listening to you and the pastor. I know I'm wrong. Thank you for your sacrifice, which is the only sign I need. Lord, I'm sorry for being such a rebel. If you'll save me, I'll do my very best to live for you the rest of my life. God hears even simple prayers like that when you mean business, and I did. Christ came into my life and began to make changes. I lost my job, packed up, and went to stay with an old family friend on his farm in North Carolina. He fed me and let me work some around a farm while I got my head straightened out. Once again, I'd run away, still fearing for my life. But God used that time to teach me his ways. I stayed there a year until I was completely free of drugs in my system. Then I was offered a job in the brokerage business back in South Carolina. I took it and called my friend, Terry.
13: Hello?
2: Hey, Terry. It's me. It's Jerry.
13: Jerry, how are you? I wondered what happened to you.
2: I have a bad habit of running away from situations I don't like.
13: I did the same thing myself, Jerry, until Jesus set me free. Are you still reading the Bible?
2: Oh, yeah. I got saved.
13: You did? Wow. Praise God, Jerry.
2: Yeah. I was staying with a friend on his farm, and something happened to me on the inside.
13: That's the Holy Spirit, Jerry. Happens to everyone who's born again. God puts his spirit in us.
2: I messed with drugs once or twice while I was there, but it just didn't feel right. I asked God to forgive me and to help me forsake it forever. I tell you, there's something to this getting saved.
13: There sure is, buddy. God is conforming you to the image of Jesus, his son. You've become a new man in Christ.
2: It's true.
13: Hey, if you got saved, then you've got to come to our revival. It's coming up next week.
2: Oh, I'd love to, but you know what? I don't have any way to get there.
13: I'll come pick you up, buddy. God is really going to bless you.
2: The revival went on for 3 weeks, and I loved that evangelist. Like me, he'd come out of a life of drug abuse. As I listened, God began to deal with me in earnest, so I talked to the pastor, the same one who'd counseled me about the occult. I was attending his church by then.
11: Hey, Jerry, what's going on with you?
2: I don't know, Pastor, but... sound crazy. Sometimes when I sit in my office and look out the window, I imagine myself preaching to a field full of folks.
11: Uh-huh. Well, I think the Lord might be calling you to preach.
2: Me? What? A preacher?
11: God calls everyone who is saved to serve him in some way, and whatever he wants you to do, he'll equip you to do.
2: Huh. How could I be a preacher after the kind of life I lived?
11: God chooses the weak things of the world to confound the things that are mighty, and he chooses the foolish things to confound the wise.
2: Well, you mean the ones who think they're wise.
11: That's right. Worldly wisdom means nothing to God. You keep reading your Bible and obey it. Get yourself under some godly teachers, and the Lord will confirm if he's called you to preach.
2: Sure enough, God called me to preach in February 1994. I served as choir member and Sunday school teacher in our church while I went to school. I met my wife at that church, and we were married in January 1996.

0: Salvation is yours for the asking, my friend. Acts chapter 2, verse 21 makes this promise. And it shall come to pass that whosoever shall call on the name of the Lord shall be saved. God is no respecter of persons. He created you and wants a personal relationship with you, which is possible only through the Lord Jesus Christ. In John chapter 14, verse 6, he boldly proclaimed, "I am the way, the truth, and the life. No man cometh unto the Father but by me."
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0: 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This is program number 2507. Heard in the true story of Jerry Wayne Carter were David Mink, Herb Graham, Dan Frick, John Green, and Rick Dianofsky. 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Script by Kenitha Gabler, and I'm Bob O'Donnell.
1: 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And our address? 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So until next time, unless our Lord returns before then, the doors to Pacific Garden Mission are open night and day. 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

0: I'm Bryce Johnson with this Unpacking It Sports and Faith Minute. In baseball, even when a player strikes out, he still approaches his next at-bat thinking that he will get a hit. Just like baseball players, we are sometimes going to strike out in our walk of faith. But when we sin, it's important to get back out there and follow Jesus daily. No batter deliberately embraces the strikeout, so why would we deliberately embrace disobedience? Followers of Jesus live with a desire to obey. The Bible says God has called us to live holy lives, not impure lives. Even though we will slip up as we place our faith in Jesus, we know we are given grace and forgiveness. The Bible also says if we confess our sins, He is faithful and just and will forgive us our sins and purify us from all unrighteousness. Today, let's live holy lives, chasing after obedience and resting in God's grace when we do strike out. I'm Bryce Johnson, and you can unpack that. For more, go to unpackingit.com.
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2: 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Some of your fellow believers are going through a trial in their lives right now and are calling upon believers to pray. To see these requests and to take them before the Lord, go to vcyprayerline.org. Read the request and take time to pray right now. Our God is able to do exceeding abundantly.

Welcome to this segment of Music Till Dawn. Have you ever looked at the beautiful design in a flower, perhaps a lily or a rose? The beautiful design that God has put together? Well, here's a poem that talks about a beautiful flower. It's entitled Broken Lilies. And the writer says it this way. While working in my garden, I one day leaned too low and rudely broke two lily buds that I had cherished so. Regret and consternation across my spirit stole, but tenderly I gathered them and placed them in a bowl. And to my joy, they did not die. Their fragrance filled our home. They seemed to open lovelier, thus set apart alone. Oh, I shall never doubt again the gardener divine who breaks his buds, not carelessly, but with the wise design that he may draw them close to him through sorrow set apart, their fragrance breathing sweeter in the garden of his heart. Broken Lilies, a poem from Alice Hanshee Mortensen's pen. This is Music Till Dawn.

0: I'm Ruth Kramer with Mission Network News. The Taliban says they won't back down on enforcing Sharia law, despite international outcry. The vice and virtue minister defended the arrest of women accused of not wearing full body veils or bringing male chaperones. Greg Yoder with Keys for Kids Ministries says many Afghans, Muslim or not, don't agree with the Taliban. Keys for Kids brings the hope of the gospel with solar-powered MP3 Bibles, and these have helped to plant many churches. Find your place in the story at missionnews.org. And India's Foreign Contribution Regulation Act is leaving many ordinary people without support. Ruth Wick with Heart Bible, a service of One Way Ministry, says many organizations have had to stop their work. They can no longer provide humanitarian aid, education, or training. Christian organizations face added scrutiny, accused of proselytizing through their aid. Many vulnerable people are left without help. Pray for wisdom and means as believers continue serving those in need. Mission Network News, a service of One Way Ministries. I'm Ruth Kramer.
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Music Till Dawn coming your way here on this, your Christian radio voice. From time to time, we share a verse, a song, a thought that we pray will be used of God to inspire and encourage your heart. We're reading from a poem written by the late Alice Mortensen. It's called "The Best Is Yet to Come." Even in advancing years, I still find life exciting. I've rolled on him all anxious fears. The future is inviting. Each day I live, God seems to grant some special sweet surprise as miracles of grace unfold before my very eyes. So it's become a habit now to eagerly await the moving of his loving hand to open up some gate of service never dreamed before. And so there's no regret. Our disappointments of the past, the best is coming yet. However, should his plan for me include inactive days, before he takes me to himself, may it be for his praise. So I'll not fear, but joyfully look toward the setting sun, assured that in my Father's house, the best is yet to come. Music Till Dawn.

0: I felt like giving everything to God would mean I couldn't enjoy anything again.
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0: Finally, things got so bad that I had to surrender everything to God.
1: It is the end for our pride and the rule of our flesh, but it's just the beginning of life in the Spirit. When Jesus predicted his death, he said the hour has come that the Son of Man should be glorified. He explained what he meant in John 12. Unless a grain of wheat falls into the ground and dies, it remains alone. But if it dies, it produces much grain. Jesus calls us to die so that he can produce his life in and through us. Have you done that? As one friend said to me,
0: it's like going from black and white to full color.
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called Good Morning God. Apparently she was visiting one of the nation's beautiful parks, and this is what came forth. I stepped outside my cabin door in God's Yosemite, and there amid the sculptured peaks, I breathed His majesty. The tiny cabin faded as I lifted up my head and sunlight bathed the rugged rocks. Good morning, God, I said. Good morning, God. No other words could fit the time and place. For now, once more, my naked soul had met Him face to face. Good morning, God. My heart would kneel in reverence at this shrine and thank Him for the privilege that once again is mine. Good morning, God. Oh, some glad day I'll step outside the door of this frail tent wherein I live and go out to explore the realms beyond where Thou dost dwell. Then earth shall fade away as sun rays of the mountain's peaks proclaim eternal day. Good morning, God. Music till dawn.

From my library of poems here this evening, I've chosen another one of those sweet elements of verse and poetic art from the pen of Alice Hanshee Mortensen. The name of this verse is

0: 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But shouldn't a faith perspective shed a lot more light? Hi, this is Dave Zanotti, CEO of the Public Square Media Network. Since 1989, we have been spreading the light of liberty on the public square. We invite you to join us each week for a reviving conversation on how biblical faith flows from history into every arena of life. 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This is Dave Zanotti for the Public Square. 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

Music Till Dawn continues throughout the night here on VCY America, and we share thoughts from time to time, a verse of scripture, a poetic verse, a song, something that would keep our thoughts directed toward the Lord. You know, there are times when we find ourselves anxious, especially those who are breadwinners, those who support a household, those who are responsible for the lives of others. Even when it comes right down to having our daily bread, we think of what the Bible says about those who do not provide for their family, that they are worse than an infidel and have denied the faith. But the source of our supply must not only be because of our faithfulness in endeavors and labor, but we must seek God's blessing and His supply. Psalm 37:3 puts it this way: "Trust in the Lord and do good. So shalt thou dwell in the land, and verily thou shalt be fed." May our prayer be, "Lord, let me be your messenger, your hands, your feet, your voice today as I walk in this world." Music Till Dawn continues.

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These and other questions are answered in this powerful tract that points people to Jesus. 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

Alice Hanshee Mortensen wrote a number of poems before the Lord saw fit to take her home. But one would never say that she was morbid, or aside from looking for the hand of the Lord to transport her. But she had a little poem, which was her prayer, I believe. It was entitled, Keep Me Sweet. Here it is. Lay thy healing hand upon me, if it be thy holy will. And if it not, O precious Jesus, I will love and trust thee still. Take away each shade of doubting, when I do not understand all the trials that beset me on this path that you have planned. Keep me sweet, although I'm hurting. May my life still tell for thee. Transient troubles will not matter when at last your face I see. Music till dawn.

0: Benaiah was fearless in his destruction of Israel's foes. This is Jim Garlow. Benaiah confronted and defeated the two giant men of Moab. He victoriously attacked an Egyptian of great stature. Then Benaiah confronted a lion. The lion fell in a hidden trap. Benaiah descended into the pit and slew it single-handed. Then King David made Benaiah commander of Israel's army. When a lion's roar registers in the auditory cortex, the brain signals the body, run away as fast as you can. So when the Bible says Satan prowls around like a lion, it's tempting to cower. But the key word is like. Satan is a poser who is powerless. 2 Timothy 1:7 says, "For God hath not given us the spirit of fear, but of power, of love, and of a sound mind." When it appears that wickedness prevails, remember that God is ultimately in control. Be courageous. There's more at wellversedworld.org.
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Thanks for joining us for this moment of music and inspiration here on your favorite Christian radio station. My name is Vic Eliason. It's my privilege to join you each evening with Music Till Dawn. And tonight we'd like to share an opening verse for this segment written from the pen of Helen Steiner Rice, entitled God's Love. God's love is like an island in life's ocean vast and wide, a peaceful, quiet shelter from the restless rising tide. God's love is like an anchor when the angry billows roll, a mooring in life's storms, a stronghold for the soul. God's love is like a fortress, and we seek protection there when the winds and waves of tribulation seem to drown us in despair. God's love is like a harbor where our souls can find sweet rest from the struggles and

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2: According to the CDC, one death occurs in the United States every 10 seconds. By the time this spot is over, six people will have been ushered into eternity. Virtually every one of these individuals began their day not knowing it would be their last. The Epistle of James reminds us that life is but a vapor. It's here just a short time and then vanishes away. The writer of Hebrews also tells us that it is appointed unto men once to die, but after this the judgment. Do you know where you will spend eternity? Have you placed your trust in Jesus Christ as your Savior? The Bible says that Jesus is the only way of salvation. Now, if you were one of the six people to die this minute, would you be rejoicing in the presence of the Savior in heaven? Or would you be facing a Christless eternity in hell? You may not have any warning that your life is about to be over. Don't delay. Today is the day of salvation. 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

for being with us tonight on Music Till Dawn. You know, as I often think of that verse, the heavens declare the glory of God and the firmament shows his handiwork. It reminds us of the beautiful sky and all of the things that God has given to us. And from the pen of a dear friend comes this poem entitled Sunset. I saw the gateway of heaven tonight in the beautiful golden west, as the sun in a cradle of glorious clouds was sinking away to rest. And while the shadows of twilight darker became, the beautiful gates swung ajar, methinks to welcome some earth-weary soul, a traveler from afar. I saw the great walls of jasper, it seems, and the flowers sweet and rare, where the once weary faces of long ago had lost their look of care. But soon the creeping shadows of night had dimmed the sight in my view. The west was turning a softer gold, and the sky a deeper blue. In silence once more I looked away, away from this earthly sod, and in the glow of the last bright ray, I beheld the face of God. From the pen of Alice Hanchey Mortensen, Sunset, Music Till Dawn.

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1: So our word for today comes from 2 Samuel chapter 24. And David said to Gad, "I am in great distress. Please let us fall into the hand of the Lord, for his mercies are great, but do not let me fall into the hand of man." David had ordered a census of Israel. The sin was not in counting the people, but in the reason for the counting. David was trusting in the size of his kingdom rather than in the size of the God he served, who had established the kingdom. God gave David a choice of three judgments, and David's response reveals what he knew about God. "Let us fall into the hand of the Lord, for his mercies are great." When judgment came, David cried out to God. The Lord instructed him to build an altar on the threshing floor of Araunah. When Araunah offered to give him the property, David refused, saying, quote, "I will not offer burnt offerings to the Lord my God with that which cost me nothing."
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When I look back, remembering God's leading through the years, my heart rejoices in His grace and sometimes brings forth tears. His guidance and constraining love when I would go astray renews my faith and thrills my soul as I look back today. So little did I understand, much less appreciate, when so gently He restrained me before it was too late. Remembering brings encouragement and fills my heart with praise, because I know He'll faithful be through all my future days. The poem is entitled Remembering, from the pen of Norma Helgerson, tonight on Music Till Dawn.

0: Listen to these practical words written by an artist named Mary Englebright. If you don't like something, change it, she wrote. If you can't change it, change the way you think about it. What I like about her words is the focus on personal responsibility. It's up to us to either make things better or make ourselves better. I find that God lets us get between a rock and a hard place at times to help us grow up, to learn that it is our responsibility to do the mature thing, the right thing, when God has chosen not to act. This is David Jeremiah, encouraging you to get on the road to new life. Discover how God helps us grow up on Route 66.
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3: 279. 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

Music Till Dawn continues throughout the night here on the VCY America Network. I share with you this poem from Norma Helgerson. It's called Stepping Stones. We thank you, Lord, for stepping stones along the path of life, which keep our feet from sinking in the mire of sin and strife. In tenderness, you placed them, that we might firmly stand, supported by your love and grace, and strengthened by your hand. Each trial is a stepping stone, which draws us close to thee. Though some would call them stumbling blocks and struggle to be free, Lord, make us yielded, that we may in each affliction trace the wonder of your perfect plan, the glory of your grace. Music Till Dawn.

0: This is Max Licato. In the famous lace shops of Brussels, Belgium, certain rooms are dedicated to the spinning of the finest lace with the most delicate of patterns. These rooms are completely dark, except for a shaft of natural light from a solitary window. Only one spinner sits in the room. The light falls on the pattern while the worker remains in the dark. Has God permitted a time of darkness in your world? You look, but you cannot see Him. You see only the fabric of circumstances woven and interlaced. You might question the purpose behind this thread or that, but be assured, God has a pattern. He has a plan. The Bible in Romans 8:28 says, "In all things God works for the good of those who love Him, who have been called according to His purpose. He is not finished, but when He is, the lace will be beautiful." This is Max Licato.
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We play music throughout the night here on VCY America. My name is Vic Eliason, and I'm so glad you decided to tune in and join us for this segment. Psalm 14:3 says, "He healeth the broken in heart and bindeth up their wounds." Our prayer should be, "Thank you, Lord, that I have my brothers and sisters in Christ who offer a consoling word even when the tears fall." Music Till Dawn continues.

Open the phone book and you've got a resource for just about everything you need. All the way from aircraft manufacturers to yogurt shops, auto repair to washing machines, attorneys to welders. Pick a profession and it's probably there in the Yellow Pages. Your phone book is an incredible resource. 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

0: Do you want to become a leader? You don't have to be brilliant to be a good leader. Heritage Baptist College is there to help you become the leader that God wants you to be. There are brilliant people in the world who are ineffective leaders because they are only interested in themselves. 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This is Dr. David Halcombe. 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

0: Ruth Kramer with Mission Network News. Last weekend, an evangelical service in Burundi drew thousands of people. But when the service ended, a stampede at the exit caused multiple injuries and 8 people were killed. Ajita Bandichiaga with Transworld Radio says TWR's broadcasting gospel hope in Burundi, especially needed at this time. While Burundi is 80% Christian, sometimes the label just means not Muslim. People need a real understanding of comfort in Jesus. Pray Burundians embrace biblical hope. And Fulani militias are far and away the biggest Christian killers in Nigeria, says a recent 6-year study. Greg Kelly with Unknown Nation says the Fulani militias want to eradicate Christianity. The Fulani are some of the hardest people to reach with the gospel, but a few become champions for Jesus. Unknown Nations equips leaders with solar-powered audio Bibles to spread the gospel to the 530 people groups in Nigeria. Join us in praying for an end to the violence. Mission Network News, a service of One Way Ministries. I'm Ruth Kramer.
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1: 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It is vital that we give attention to our families while we can. And it is especially important to give attention to what God says in His Word about our homes. 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
2: Beautiful home is not the one with no problems, perfect people, and every want fulfilled. It's not the one where husband and wife always get along and children always do what is expected of them. That's not the beautiful home. The beautiful home is the one where broken people, sinners, like Adam, like Eve, like their children, realize their own responsibility to stay right with God and right with one another. There is no perfect family. There is no perfect home. Even the perfect family fell. And so we return to our portion of Scripture in the book of Genesis. It's so rich and wonderful. I don't want to move on yet. In our last study, we discussed the fact that Eden was not enough. You know, we're living in a world of so much discontent. And we'll talk more about the principle of contentment and the practice of it as we will weave through the pages of Scripture, because it comes up again and again and again. But here it is initially with even Adam and Eve. They had it all and still were not content. So the question is this: if one more thing or some other person or a better circumstance is not the answer, what really makes home complete? What makes it whole? What makes it what it ought to be? And the answer to that question is found right in the passage. Now, we read the first seven verses of Genesis 3, but listen to verse 8. And they heard the voice of the Lord God walking in the garden in the cool of the day. You see how God's voice comes? And His voice is seen as active. The voice is walking. God is on the move. God's always on the move. God is always passing by, making Himself known. And the Bible says, and Adam and his wife hid themselves, and here's the phrase, from the presence of the Lord God amongst the trees of the garden. Now, it would be comical if it wasn't so sad. Do they really think they can hide their sin with fig leaf aprons? Do they really think they can hide from an all-seeing, all-knowing God behind the trees? The answer, of course, to that is no. God is everywhere. God sees and God knows. And even when God asked them in a moment, Adam, where art thou? When he says, who told thee that thou wast naked? When he said, did you eat of the tree I commanded that thou shouldest not eat? All these question marks God asked them. God is not really asking for information. He already knew. He's asking for confession. He wants them to say it. God doesn't ask us for information. He already knows. He knows everything. He just wants you to say it, to agree with Him, to acknowledge your sin. It's what He's always wanted. Truth in the inward parts. That's what David said. But here's the phrase that has captured my attention in Genesis 3, verse 8. What were they hiding from? They were hiding from the presence of the Lord God. What made Eden, Eden? It was the presence of the Lord God. See, I don't believe that this was the first time God ever came walking through that garden in the cool of the day. I think He came regularly. In fact, I think it every other day they had run to the voice, toward the presence of God. This was the first day they hid. This is why this day was distinct and different. That's why this day was tragic. See, everyone is either running toward the presence of God or away from the presence of God. Everyone is either attracted to the Lord's voice and call, or they're repelled by it. Because, in the words of the prophet, your sins and iniquities have separated between you and your God. On this day, something had come between them and their Creator. You remember, the context here is a garden. All through the Bible, the garden is symbolic of a place where God loves to meet with His people. For example, you'll remember the Song of Solomon, the setting of Song of Solomon, the bridegroom and the bride in love with one another. Where do they meet? In the garden. In the New Testament, our Lord very frequently went to the garden to pray and commune with his Father. It was in the garden where he revealed himself after his resurrection to those who loved him most. So the garden is symbolic as a place of fellowship. Our home is to be his garden, where every beautiful thing grows and where we fellowship, where we meet with him. Friend, if that's going to happen, we're going to have to keep everything out of the garden that would hinder his purpose. Weeds grow too easily in the garden of our home. So you got to work at it. You got to get out of the garden the things that should not be there. And then you must have times each day where you meet with God in the garden. You see, God came in the cool of the day to meet with them, to speak to them. Oh, I love this picture. God wants to speak to you individually and collectively. God wants to commune with your family every day. It's not just on the Lord's Day. Every day is a Lord's Day. God wants to minister to your family today. He wants to speak to you. He wants you to speak to him. We'll talk more about the family altar and family worship, but it shouldn't start at the church house. It should start at our house. By the way, if we keep the presence of the Lord in his rightful place in our homes, it'll keep all these other ugly, awful things out because there's not room for both. Christ will crowd everything else out. Adam had to learn to stay close to God. Eve had to learn to stay close to God. Don't miss this. It's not enough to try to stay close to each other. You have to stay close to God. And as we grow to love him more, we learn how to love each other more. And as we learn to stay close to God, God keeps us close to one another. This is what we learn from this first family. Look, think about them. They had a meaningful purpose. God had given them dominion. They had a beautiful place to live, the garden. They had bountiful provision, everything they needed. They had loving parameters. God said, this is the one tree you can't eat of. They had wonderful partners. They had each other. They had the divine presence. And friend, that was the greatest thing of all. It is the presence of our God. Now, let's not leave it on a negative note today, because thank God the Lord didn't leave them there. After he asks them the questions and calls them to confess, what does he do? Well, certainly, he tells them the consequences of sin. But if you come down in Genesis chapter 3 to verse number 21, the Bible says, "And to Adam also and to his wife did the Lord God make coats of skins and clothed them. They were naked a moment ago, now they're clothed. They were ashamed, now they are covered." Have you ever pondered Christ in Eden? See, the Holy Spirit was there. He didn't begin on the day of Pentecost. No, in Genesis 1:2, he's moving on the face of the waters. And we know the Father is there, our great Creator, but the Lord Jesus is there. Christ was in the Garden of Eden. He was present as the Creator by whom all things were created and for whom all things were created. He's pictured here as the sacrifice, the innocent dying for the guilty, the covering for our nakedness. And of course, he's promised in Genesis 3, verse 15, the first promise of Messiah in the whole Bible right here to a family. Genesis 3, 15, "I will put enmity between thee and the woman, and between thy seed and her seed, it shall bruise thy head, and thou shalt bruise his heel." The Lord looked the devil in the face and said, the Messiah is coming, and Christ is promised here as the victor. Oh, friend, Eden is a reminder that when God could have abandoned fallen humanity, when God could have wiped his hands and said, "Enough, I'm done with you." No, instead of doing that, he chose to step into that brokenness and make it over again, make it whole again. Aren't you glad God doesn't wait to fix it all, to show up? He steps right in the middle of the mess. Why? Because only he can fix it, number one, and number two, because then only he will get the glory. The only thing that makes home complete is the presence of the Lord, God in his rightful place. Would the Lord be welcome at your house today? Would you throw out the welcome mat to him today? Would you say, "Lord, come into our home and take over. You be in charge and make our home what you want for it to be."
3: 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We highly recommend Scott's book, New Testament Marriage. In it, you'll discover timeless biblical principles from the husband and wife team, Aquila and Priscilla. And these principles are very applicable to your marriage today. From all of us at Enjoying the Journey, thanks for listening today. And until next time, we pray that you will enjoy the journey. In our busy world, family time is frequently neglected. It is vital that we give attention to our families while we can. And it is especially important to give attention to what God says in His Word about our homes. For the next few moments, let's join Scott Pauley as we open the Scriptures and find God's message for your family.
2: Soon we will move on from the opening pages of the book of Genesis, but for now, let me give you one more thought today from these opening chapters that I think will help our families. I want to talk to you today about help for fallen families. Now, I know what you're thinking. Immediately you think I'm talking about a marriage breakup or children departing or some awful thing happening, but here's the reality. We all have fallen families. You see, there's so many broken people in this world because that's what sin brings, and only the Creator can make them whole again. We live in a fallen world. Every bad thing, every sad thing is the result of sin, and every family is a fallen family. The quicker we understand that, the better off we're all going to be, because then we can find the help that is found in Christ alone. You are a fallen person. Your spouse, a fallen person. Your children, fallen people. You say, they're beautiful, they're wonderful. Oh, they're beautiful and wonderful, but they're sinners, and we're all sinners. Our modern problems are ancient problems. It's not social. It is spiritual. It is something we all deal with. And what's the answer? Only Jesus. I want to pick up where we left off last time in Genesis chapter 3 by pointing out to you that it is in the context of a family, it is in the context of a home life that has been broken by sin that the first promise of a Savior is given. Isn't that great? You see, the real problem is always a sin problem, and the only solution to a sin problem is a Savior, and Christ is the only Savior. Here it is, Genesis 3, verse 15. God is speaking to the devil, and he says, I will put enmity between thee and the woman, and between thy seed and her seed. There it is. The seed of the woman, that's a reference to Messiah, to Christ, to the one who would be born of a virgin, her seed. It shall bruise thy head, and thou shalt bruise his heel. He said basically to the devil, you're going to nip at the heel of Christ and the heel of his people for a long time, but he's going to bruise your head. Aren't you glad that Christ is the victor? Maybe you feel terribly defeated today. Maybe in your home life you feel terribly defeated. I want you to know Christ is greater than the devil. Greater is he that is in you than he that is in the world, and God is able. Let me give you a few observations today about fallen families. First of all, this account in Genesis shows us the marks of a fallen family. What are the marks? What are the characteristic marks of a fallen family? Well, there's division. You remember, Satan brought division between Adam and Eve. Then he brought division between Cain and Abel. That's a mark. One of the marks is shame and fear. Think of this. There was no shame and there was no fear until sin entered in. Then suddenly they're ashamed and they're afraid. Then there's blame. Read it in Genesis 3. Adam blames Eve. That's a bad move, by the way, gentlemen. He blames Eve. Eve blames the devil. The blame game's going on. We all want to blame somebody else. No, that's a mark of sin. You see, when our hearts are repentant and right with God, we're not blaming others. We're confessing our culpability. Now, then there was a loss of identity, real identity confusion. That's what sin always brings, is chaos and conflict. For example, we know that Eve was created as an equal image bearer. Right? They're both made in the image of God. They're equal image bearers. But now, as a result of the fall, she has to struggle for authority. That's what the Bible says. You can read it for yourself in Genesis 3. Your desire will be to your husband, and he will rule over thee. This was the beginning of the battle of the sexes, if you will. Eve was created to complement, and now suddenly there's conflict. That wasn't God's way. Sin brought that. And what about Adam's identity? Well, his identity was all tied up in his work, it seems. So now his work is going to be more difficult. Before, it was all enjoyment and a wonderful stewardship. And now he's going to have to work harder to produce. You see the struggle, the harshness, the hardness, the hatefulness of a world marked by sin. The woman turns to man, the man turns to his work, and what they both need was to turn to God. These were marks of a fallen family. But God didn't leave us just with the marks of a fallen family. May I point out today the mercies to a fallen family. One of the mercies was that God let them keep their family. That's beautiful, isn't it? God gave them children. God gave them a life, even outside Eden. It wasn't perfect, but God let them keep their home. You see, family is not less important in a fallen world. It's more important because there's a measure of protection and provision found there. Adam and Eve need one another. Friend, you need your spouse, and you need your children, and your children need you. Home is supposed to be a shelter from the world around us, a little taste of heaven on earth. And so that's one of God's mercies. Another one of his mercies was that he didn't allow them to live like that forever. We think of God driving them out of the garden as all judgment. I think it was mercy. If they had stayed in that garden and eaten of the tree of life in their fallen state, they would have lived forever separated from God. Driving them out kept them from living in that fallen state forever. The tree of life will show up in Revelation in the New Jerusalem someday. We'll eat of it. Why? Because there'll be no sin there. There'll be no danger there. We can be one with one another and with the Lord for all eternity. Isn't that going to be glorious? The perfect home life someday again. But the ultimate mercy was his provision for their sin. That was Jesus. That was the promise of Messiah. And so ponder one more thing today. Not only the marks of this fallen family and the mercy that he showed to a fallen family, but then the mending of this fallen family. Adam could not fix his family. Let that sink in. Eve could not change the consequences for what she had done. The only hope they had was in Christ. Look, your family can't save you. Only Christ can do that. And you can't rescue your family through your own power. Only Christ can do that. Two fallen people can't help each other up. Look, the only man who never fell is the only hope for fallen man. The only man who never fell is the God-man, the Lord Jesus Christ. And only he is able. That's why when you come to the New Testament, read Romans 5 today. Christ gives us much more than we lost in the garden. We don't go back to Eden. You can't do that. But we go forward to Christ. And Christ someday is going to give us the ultimate. 1 Corinthians 15:22 says, as in Adam all die, even so in Christ shall all be made alive. Oh, my friend, the only answer for all this complexity in our families is the simplicity that is in Christ. Christ in his rightful place in your heart and in his rightful place in your home will lift up. I tell you, Christ redeems. He's the redeemer, and he can make redeemed families. Charles Weigel was a faithful servant of Christ. He was serving the Lord when he came home one day to discover that his wife had left him. She didn't want to be a preacher's wife any longer. His heart was broken. But through that brokenness, the Lord brought a mending to him. And Charles Weigel sat down one day and wrote these words, I would love to tell you what I think of Jesus, since I found in him a friend so strong and true. I would tell you how he changed my life completely. He did something that no other friend could do. No one ever cared for me like Jesus. There's no other friend so kind as he. No one else could take the sin and darkness from me. Oh, how much he cared for me. Friend, I want to tell you today, you love your family, they love you, but no one loves you like Jesus loves you. And if you'll love Christ and follow Christ and let him have his rightful place, he alone can lift your fallen family. He alone can restore. There is help for fallen families, and it is found in Jesus Christ.
3: For more resources for your marriage and family, visit us at etj.bible and click on the Take the Next Step link, where you'll find many Bible resources that will strengthen your marriage and equip you to raise your children in the ways of the Lord. We highly recommend Scott's book, New Testament Marriage. In it, you'll discover timeless biblical principles from the husband and wife team, Aquila and Priscilla. And these principles are very applicable to your marriage today. From all of us at Enjoying the Journey, thanks for listening today. And until next time, we pray that you will enjoy the journey.

0: In our busy world, family time is frequently neglected. It is vital that we give attention to our families while we can. And it is especially important to give attention to what God says in His Word about our homes. For the next few moments, let's join Scott Pauley as we open the Scriptures and find God's message for your family.
1: Have you ever felt like you've just absolutely blown it? I mean, you had the greatest opportunity, you had your moment, and then you just blew it. Well, let me just tell you, we've all been there. Get in line, take a number. We've all had our terrible failures. Some people's failures are just more public than others. Scripture tells us in one place that some men's sin are open beforehand and others follow after. So, the reality is we all have failed, which means we all need forgiveness, and yes, we all need a fresh start. Every family needs a new beginning, and that includes the first family. Now, we're still in the book of Genesis. We've been here for a little while, spending some good quality family time with Adam and Eve and their children. They are our first parents, and they are our example, I think, in so many ways of first principles taught to us in Scripture. We've been concentrating on the early chapters in Genesis where we see how God established the family, and then we saw the family's great failure and the consequences of it. But when you come to Genesis chapter 4, after the tragedy of Adam and Eve's failure, after the tragedy of Cain and Abel, and what a terrible story, after all of that, there's a glimmer of hope. Aren't you glad that the God who is light pierces the darkness with His own light? When you come to the end of Genesis chapter 4, verse number 25, we read this, "And Adam knew his wife again, and she bare a son, and called his name Seth. For God, said she, hath appointed me another seed instead of Abel, whom Cain slew. And to Seth, to him also, there was born a son. And he called his name Enos. Then began men to call upon the name of the Lord." This is the first glimpse we get of a turning point in this first family. Look, the first scenes of their home were full of failure and heartache and grief. But when you come to this text at the end of Genesis chapter number 4, there's hope and there's help. And where does it come from? It comes from the Lord and return to the Lord. And I don't know about you, this does my own soul good to think that there is hope and there is help for every imperfect family. I don't know who I'm speaking to right now, but I want you to know you can get past the past. And God does have a future for you. The prophet said, the Lord said, "I know the thoughts I think towards you, thoughts of peace and not of evil, to give you an expected end." In other words, God has a plan, and though you may think you've really failed and your life may be full of tragedy, I want you to know that with the Lord, there is always a fresh start for your family. So let's begin with the most basic principle today. What did this family need? Well, first of all, they needed a fresh glimpse of God. Oh, friend, isn't that what we all need, a fresh glimpse of God? You see, the temptation is to get so fixated on our failure. The tendency is to get so concentrated on what we did wrong that we forget that our God is a God of mercy and faithfulness. Psalm 23, the psalmist said, "Surely goodness and mercy shall follow me all the days of my life." Dear friend, God is trailing you. The Lord never tricks a man, never traps a man, but He does trail a man. And do you know how He trails you? He trails you with His goodness and with His mercy. You may think, "I'm so far from where I need to be. I've gone so far from where I used to be." Well, friend, just turn around. Right where you are, just turn around, and you'll see that the goodness and mercy of God has trailed you right where you are. You may feel so far from the Lord, but really the Lord's not far from any one of us because He comes to right where we are. So here is Adam and Eve. Their hearts are broken first by their own sin, and now they're broken over the sin of their children. Let me just tell you, there's few heartaches in life like the heartache in home. And there's nothing that grieves a parent like great failure in your children because it's a mirror. Great failures in them reveals in so many ways your own failures and reminds you of your own failures. Oh, when our kids are hurting, don't we hurt with them? And so imagine what Adam and Eve felt. Put yourself in their shoes for just a moment and imagine they have had a son buried, that's Abel. He's dead, he's gone. And then the other son, Cain, is literally a walking dead man. He's gone out from the presence of the Lord to make a life for himself, and yet he's living as a very empty, broken man with God's mark on him being the only thing that kept him from being put to death. And things are not turning out like they planned. Do you feel like you understand where they are? Do you feel like perhaps that's where you're living today? Use a little sanctified imagination for a moment with Adam and Eve. When she first conceived and bare Cain, do you remember what she said in Genesis 4, verse 1? Why did she call him Cain? She said, I have gotten a man from the Lord. Now, I believe, again, we've talked about this, all children are from the Lord. There's certainly a principle there. But it's my personal conviction that Eve perhaps thought that this child was the promised seed that was going to come and deliver them. Remember how God had promised back in Genesis chapter number 3 that the seed of the woman would come and defeat the seed of that serpent? Oh, that's a reference to the Messiah, the Savior. So imagine being Eve holding that beautiful, innocent little baby in your arms, calling him Cain, a man from the Lord, and imagining what he could become, what he could do, what the Lord could do with his life. And instead of that happening, the exact opposite happens. He becomes an instrument for the devil. He makes his own decision and takes another turn. And for the record, children will make their own decisions. You can teach them. You can train them. But in the end, they're personally accountable to God. You can't control them all of their lives. And so here's the heartbreak. There's a failure in the family that they cannot fix on their own. And so what does God do? God gives them a fresh glimpse of who He is. In fact, let me point out three little words in the verses that we just read in Genesis 4, verse 25 and 26. The first is the word again. Adam knew his wife again. The second is the word another. She has a boy named Seth. She said, for God said she hath appointed me another seed instead of Abel. The third word is the word also. Verse 26, and to Seth, to him also there was born a son. Now listen to those three words together like beautiful pearls on a strand. Again, another, also. Do you know what those words are? Those are words about the future. Those are words of hope. Look, did we have good days in the past? Yes, but we have good days again. Did someone really mess up? Yes, but the Lord gives another. Do we think maybe this is all there's going to be? No, there's this word also. What is this? It is a reminder and a revelation that our God, the Creator God, is also the Recreator, the one who makes a new creation. He is the God of second chances. Do you remember in chapter 3 what it was that Eve questioned in the garden? Do you remember what she questioned? She questioned the goodness of God. Do you remember what it was that Cain ignored in chapter 4? Cain ignored the goodness of God. And when you come to the end of Genesis 4, do you know what God is revealing to them again? The goodness of God. And remember, it is the goodness of God that leadeth thee to repentance. Every family needs to recognize God's goodness to them. Every family needs to recognize that for all of the evil around us, for all the sin that we commit, and for all of the tragedies we experience, God is still good. He is good all the time. And that God has the power, has the ability to give a fresh start to your family. Do you want a fresh start today? Then begin here, my friend, with a fresh glimpse of the goodness of God.
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0: I'm Bryce Johnson with this Unpacking It Sports and Faith Minute. In baseball, even when a player strikes out, he still approaches his next at-bat thinking that he will get a hit. Just like baseball players, we are sometimes going to strike out in our walk of faith. But when we sin, it's important to get back out there and follow Jesus daily. No batter deliberately embraces the strikeout, so why would we deliberately embrace disobedience? Followers of Jesus live with a desire to obey. The Bible says God has called us to live holy lives, not impure lives. Even though we will slip up as we place our faith in Jesus, we know we are given grace and forgiveness. The Bible also says if we confess our sins, He is faithful and just and will forgive us our sins and purify us from all unrighteousness. Today, let's live holy lives, chasing after obedience and resting in God's grace when we do strike out. I'm Bryce Johnson, and you can unpack that. For more, go to unpackingit.com.
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0: Back to Genesis with Dr. John Morris, popular creation speaker with the Institute for Creation Research. Dr. Morris, does the camel store its water in its hump?
1: No, Chris, the camel does not store water in its hump, but it uses that hump to store fat from which it draws energy when it goes for long stretches without food or water. Actually, there are many specific design characteristics about a camel. It has extra long eyelashes to protect its eyes from wind in the desert. It has the ability to close up its nostrils to protect its lungs, and wide pads on its feet, which make walking on sand easier. Its thick coat of hair protects it from extreme temperatures. It has lots of physiological abilities which are moderated when it has to go without water. The camel has played a very important role in human history. In many ways, it's an obnoxious creature, but it's a marvel of God's design. He created all land animals on day 6 of creation week, back in Genesis.
0: This is Chris O'Brien. Thanks for going back to Genesis. Broadcasting the Word of God through message and song, we are WSEB 91.3 FM Inglewood. Acts chapter 8 says that Simon, who was once a sorcerer, also believed the gospel that Philip preached in Samaria. But was he really saved? Did he have an actual conversion, or was he only saying he believed? Well, stay with us and find out.

0: is the question and answer program with Dr. J. Vernon McGee, a ministry of the Through the Bible Radio Network. We begin today's program with a question from a listener in Charleston, West Virginia, who writes, "Could you please explain why you left the Presbyterian Church U.S.? I would be interested to know."
1: Now, at that time, I gave a message. When I was pastor of the Church of the Open Door, I preached one Sunday night on the subject, why I left the Presbyterian Church. And there were 4,000 people present that night, and I'm confident most of them were Presbyterians. And I did not attempt to speak in a belligerent manner. I just stated forthrightly the reasons that I had for leaving the Presbyterian Church. In the meantime, I had become pastor of an independent church, the Church of the Open Door in downtown Los Angeles. Now, there was no big sacrifice on my part. In fact, some of the extreme fundamentalists, one man put in his magazine that I would not leave the Presbyterian Church, he was sure, because I'd give up a big pension. Well, may I say to you that that never even entered into my decision at all, because at that time it never was a great big pension. I made really no sacrifice at all. I was pastor of, actually at that time, probably the largest church in this area. So the Presbyterian Church had nothing to offer me. However, they did offer me this. I was also teaching at the Bible Institute of Los Angeles. And the committee said to me that they insisted that I desist teaching there, and that if I wanted to return to a Presbyterian church, they would see that I got a good church. I mean, they were very nice about it, you know. But I told them that I was going to leave, that I'd made up my mind to withdraw. And my reasons were several. And I can't mention them all, but I can mention, I think, two or three of them to you. Number one was because of the intrusion of liberalism into the denomination, and the trend was in that direction. It was definitely going liberal, and of course, everything since then has indicated that. And they have made several decisions in which they have lost the support of a great many right-thinking people. And when they had the homosexual issue up, believe me, they got cold feet is the reason they didn't pass that. It's not because apparently the liberal majority wanted it, but they felt like they'd probably have to close down their mission department because they were getting a lot of flack that was flying about the fact that there were many that were ready to withdraw because of that. Well, that's the number one reason. And the number two reason is that no longer could a man who held my viewpoints as a fundamentalist, no longer could he function in the denomination. I was withheld from committees. I was never given any opportunity to serve at all because of my position. I found myself, you can talk about how broad-minded the liberal is, but I lived with him a long time. He's not broad-minded. The biggest bigot in the world that I have ever met are liberals, and they boast of being liberal. Believe me, when they got control of the denomination, they really put us fundamentalists down. And I saw I had no future at all. And number three, I found out I was being an example to young men. And in fact, this is the thing that I'd hear. Well, Dr. McGee is in the Presbyterian Church, and I don't see why I can't study for the ministry in the Presbyterian Church. But of course, if they had come along when I did, they would have had the freedom that I did have. But I made the statement that no young man entering that denomination's ministry could any longer be a pastor of a church unless he supported a liberal Christian education program and accepted the liberal literature. And I did not want my influence to be that way. Now, those are three of the reasons, and I think they're good and sufficient reasons, of why I withdrew from the church. I did not make

0: a man in the denomination who spent all of his life just fighting, always bringing up motions, bringing up issues of trying to stave off the intrusion of liberalism. Well, he didn't succeed, and he told me before he died, he said, I feel like I've wasted a great deal of my ministry in fighting a losing battle. Well, I didn't want to fight a losing battle. I want to be on the winning side, on the Lord's side. So I thank God that I took the step that I did. And I've never regretted one moment, not for one moment. And I would not go back into the denomination for anything in the world. I can assure you that. It's too good to be on the outside.
1: Our next question comes to us from Camden, New Jersey. The listener writes, could you explain the differences between the temple and the synagogue?
0: Well, when the children of Israel were in the land of Israel, they built a temple under Solomon, and that was the place of worship. In fact, long before the temple was built and before they were even in the land, in the Mosaic system, God said that wherever they were, that the males were to go up to Jerusalem three times a year. That was at Passover and Tabernacles and also Pentecost. Those were the three feasts that they were always to attend. They could mess other things, but not those three. Well, they came up to the temple to worship. Now, when Nebuchadnezzar came in about 590, before he destroyed the temple. And then the children of Israel, taken into captivity, they had no temple. So what are they going to do? Well, it was during that period that synagogues arose. And a synagogue means it's just where people gather together, where they come together. And so the synagogue arose, and it became the place of worship. And actually, after the destruction of Herod's temple in 70 AD, the children of Israel have had really no central place of worship under the Mosaic system. And as a result, synagogues have sprung up all over the world wherever Jews live. And that is actually the difference.
1: We now turn to a question from a listener in Amarillo, Texas. She writes, why did the Israelites cry out for meat to eat when they had all of their sheep and cattle?
0: May I say to you that you will recall that at the time that Noah took two of each living thing, came to him on the ark, and he didn't take them, they just came to him in time of great danger. Animals come down where men are. I've been up at Yosemite in the wintertime here, and when there's snow up in the mountains, you see the deer down there in the valley. And actually, you can get very close to them because that takes place. Now, what happened here was that the animals came to Noah, but it also said that he took seven of the clean animals. Why did he take seven? So he'd have certain animals for sacrifice. Now, the children of Israel are going through the wilderness. I have a notion they were losing animals as they went through the wilderness. That would be reasonable to expect that. And they did keep animals for sacrifice. But beyond that, they would not decimate their flocks because I don't think they had that many sheep or that many cattle for the simple reason that you must understand that each family would want at least two, a male and a female, in order to start breeding a herd of cattle, flock of sheep, and that sort of thing. So again, you have a very practical question, and to me there's a very practical answer to it, that they had every reason, very frankly, not to eat their animals. And that was, of course, I'm sure, a requirement that they were not to do that.
1: We now turn to a question that comes from a listener in Albany, New York. She writes, Jesus speaks about his suffering and death, and at the same time, he speaks about his

0: resurrection after 3 days. Could you please explain what Old Testament scriptures were fulfilled when Jesus was raised to life on the third day?
1: Well, if you are anxious to find the third day, I don't think you will find that mentioned, but you will find that there is a prophecy of his resurrection. And I'll turn to it. It's in the 16th Psalm, and it's one of the Psalms of David. And let me begin reading at verse 8. He says, I've set the Lord always before me. Because he's at my right hand, I shall not be moved. Therefore, my heart is glad and my glory rejoiceth. My flesh also shall rest in hope. Now, on the day of Pentecost, when Simon Peter preached his sermon on that day, he used that scripture for the resurrection of Christ. And in Acts 2:29, he says, Men and brethren, let me freely speak unto you of the patriarch David, that he's both dead and buried, and his sepulchre is with us unto this day. Therefore, being a prophet, and knowing that God had sworn with an oath that of the fruit of his loins, according to the flesh, he would raise up Christ to sit on his throne, he seeing this before spake of the resurrection of Christ, that his soul was not left in hell or Hades, neither his flesh did see corruption. Now, Peter interprets that as a prophecy of the resurrection. Now, Isaiah had something to say in the 25th chapter about he'll swallow up death and victory, and Paul interprets that in the 15th chapter, 1 Corinthians, and he quotes it in connection with the resurrection of believers in the church, which began with the resurrection of Christ, because he says, Christ the first fruits, afterward they. Now you have many types of resurrection in the Old Testament. One of the most notable, of course, is the time that Aaron put his rod. You remember, along with the other representatives of the 12 tribes of Israel, in the holy place, and his was the only one that came to life. And the badge of his priesthood and his authority was on that rod that came to life. Now, that's a type of the Lord Jesus. He's declared to be the Son of God with power, according to the Spirit of holiness, by his resurrection from the dead. And he was not a priest when he was here on earth. It's a priest after his resurrection. Now you have, actually, and I'm not going to read, it's the 17th chapter of the book of Numbers that tells about that. Then you have many types of the resurrection on the third day. We're told that when Abraham offered his son. Now he didn't actually kill him, but when God told him, he says, you get down to the Mount at Moriah, and Abraham went there. Then we're told in Genesis 22:4, then on the third day, Abraham lifted up his eyes and saw the place afar off. And on that day, he offered Isaac and he was given back to him alive. You have the death and resurrection taught there. And if you will take a concordance and take the word third and look at the time of the offerings which speak of Christ at the many times, I'm not going to do that. But you turn to a concordance to the word third and notice how many times in the offerings the word third occurs. And so you have the type given there and then a definite statement of the resurrection by, I think, both David and Isaiah.
0: This next question comes to us from a listener in Stroud, Oklahoma. He writes, our Sunday school class was studying in Acts chapter 8. In verse 13, it mentions that Simon himself also believed. Yet in your book on Acts, you state that Simon was not a true believer. This caused quite a discussion in our class. Could you please explain your position?
1: I think that we probably ought to turn to that 8th chapter of the book of Acts and look at several things that are there. We have the ministry, actually, of Philip, who was a deacon and was mightily used of God in going into Samaria. And we have here that record, and I think probably I should read this to get it before us in order that we might get the total picture. Verse 9 is where I begin. But there was a certain man called Simon, which before time in the same city used sorcery and bewitched the people of Samaria, giving out that himself was some great one, to whom they all gave heed, from the least to the greatest, saying, "This man is the great power of God." And to him they had had regard, because that of a long time he had bewitched them with sorceries. But when they believed Philip, preaching the things concerning the kingdom of God and the name of Jesus Christ, they were baptized, both men and women. Then Simon himself believed also, and when he was baptized, he continued with Philip and wondered, beholding the miracles and signs which were done. Now when the apostles, which were at Jerusalem, heard that Samaria had received the word of God, they sent unto them Peter and John, who, when they were come down, prayed for them that they might receive the Holy Spirit. For as yet he was fallen upon none of them, only they were baptized in the name of the Lord Jesus. Then laid they their hands on them, and they received the Holy Spirit. Now, they here, of course, are the apostles that came down, Peter and John. And then verse 18, and I'm continue reading, and when Simon saw that through laying on of the apostles' hands the Holy Spirit was given, he offered them money, saying, "Give me also this power, that on whomsoever I lay hands, he may receive the Holy Spirit." But Peter said unto him, "Thy money perish with thee, because thou hast thought that the gift of God may be purchased with money. Thou hast neither part nor lot in this matter, for thy heart is not right in the sight of God." And then he says to him, "Repent therefore of this thy wickedness, and pray God, if perhaps the thought of thine heart may be forgiven thee. For I perceive that thou art in the gall of bitterness and in the bond of iniquity." Then answered Simon and said, "Pray ye to the Lord for me, that none of these things which ye have spoken come upon me." And they, when they had testified and preached the word of the Lord, returned to Jerusalem and preached the gospel in many villages of the Samaritans. Now, there are several things here that when we went over it, that we could not go into in a great deal of detail. And very candidly, the question that seemed to disturb your class, I think, is so clearly answered here. It says that he believed after the others that were there believed, and he did not receive the Holy Spirit. None of them did there, and I'll mention that in just a moment and the reason why. And then when the apostles came down and he saw what was taking place, he wanted to buy that gift. In other words, he has been a religious racketeer, if you please, and he thinks this can be bought with money. And the apostles immediately, Peter put his finger right on the thing that was wrong and said to him, "Your heart is not right." And he told him to repent. He says, "I perceive you're in the gall of bitterness and the bond of iniquity." Now, I can't think of language, friends, that describes an unsaved person more. And I judge from the record here, it doesn't say he believed after this and trusted Christ and received the Holy Spirit. I take it that he was not saved at all. I have to assume that from the record that is given here. And now let me say that the reason that the apostles came down and the reason they didn't receive the Holy Spirit under the preaching of Philip, and I think this is important to understand all of this here, and it may help with the problem that you've mentioned. Why was it essential for the apostles to come down And why didn't they receive the Holy Spirit? Well, you have actually three records of the apostles being present when the Holy Spirit came upon those that believed. That's on the day of Pentecost. That was in the home of Cornelius. And we have it here in this 8th chapter among the Samaritans. Now, you remember the Lord Jesus said that when the gospel goes out, it's to be preached first in Jerusalem, Judea, Samaria. Don't bypass Samaria, and then the ends of the earth. Now, the gospel has gone to the Jew and at Jerusalem, and the Holy Spirit has come. There's a church there. Now, Samaria and Jerusalem were at great odds. The woman at the well, you remember, called attention to that. She said to Jesus, some say we're to worship God in this mountain. Some think that we ought to go down to Jerusalem. Tell me, where's the place to worship? You see, there was a big difference there. Now, if under the preaching of Philip, here at the very beginning, you would soon have a Samaritan church that would be divorced from Jerusalem church. They divided, of course, later on, soon enough, and believe me, the Church of Jesus Christ is certainly fractured today in its different segments throughout the world. But here at the very beginning, it would have been tragic indeed. So the Holy Spirit didn't come until the apostles came down. That is to show that Jerusalem and Samaria now are in agreement. That's the reason it was withheld under the preaching of Philip, although these people had trusted Christ. But Paul was able to say later, if any man have not the Spirit of Christ, he's none of his. But now that the apostles have come, they identify themselves with this so that you can't say now that there's a difference between the Jerusalem church and the church in Samaria. They're the same, because here come the apostles. And then it was an apostle that first went to a Gentile. It was an apostle, Apostle Paul, that went throughout the Roman Empire, you see. And now that gives credence and authority to this gospel that was being preached. Now, this fellow Simon was on the sideline, saw all this. He saw the people believing and were baptized. He joined in, you know. He's not going to fight City Hall. He's going to join City Hall. So he joins with them. He's not converted. And you have that same situation today in our churches. People join churches for many different reasons. I think I can say this. The man that was a former senator from Georgia, I was in school with one of his brothers, and he was studying for the ministry. And he said that another brother, when he graduated from one of the outstanding law schools in the North, they were talked to about practical things, and one of the things said to them was this: when you go to a town and hang out your shingle and begin as an attorney, be sure and go join the church. Now, it doesn't make any difference who you see there, but it'll make a whole lot of difference who sees you there. You see, it has nothing in the world to do with being converted. Now, that is Simon's condition exactly. He was not converted, and there's a question of whether he ever was. I think the record makes it clear that this man probably never was converted. Now, I've spent time with that because here's a Sunday school class, and my book has not cleared it up for them, and I hope what I've said today has been just a little helpful.
0: Well, that brings us to the end of another questions and answers program. We hope that you've been stimulated to dig deeper into God's Word for the answers to your own questions. 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

0: Welcome to Talk Truth, the radio ministry of Gary Clark. Gary has been teaching God's Word for almost 40 years in Southwest Florida and serves as the pastor and founder of Fellowship Church of Inglewood, where we love Jesus and we love people. My name is Roger Johnson, and our hope for today is that you will be encouraged and motivated to live your life for Jesus Christ. Here's Pastor Gary with today's message.
1: I mean, it's the stupidest thing. You stuck on the island, and you still arguing with God. Whether it's blaming Him, or it might be you're arguing with Him about, I'm no good. You know, I don't feel good. I'm just a nothing. But you argue with Him. So cast down those imaginations, mental walls of resistance. What is mental walls of resistance? Say that out loud. What is it? Yeah, it's reasoning opposed to the truth of God's Word. Is it God's will for you to live life? Is it God's will for you to have a full life, yes or no, as a believer in Christ? Is it God's will for you to have an abundant life? Is it Satan's will? No. He came to do what? Steal, kill, and destroy. So often we don't move forward in life because we're in agreement with the devil. I can't make it. I'm no good. And honestly, guys, this high-minded attitude makes us think we know more than we really do. We don't know the future. We don't know what a day may bring forth. We don't know if we put one foot in front of the other where that other foot might take us down the road and be happy. You hear me? But mental walls of resistance. I need to cast down my imagination that I lost my husband, you might say. I can't make it anymore. That's not true. I lost my wife. They're in heaven. Can you imagine them up in heaven cheering you on? That's biblical. There's all kinds of ways you can get off this island, but you've got to cast down these imaginations that you can't make it. Have I lost you, yes or no? Now, if I felt better, I'd scream at you right now. I just can't. Look at what Romans says. Because when they knew God, they what? You know what tells me? If I'm on an island, I need to glorify the Lord. I need to find something good to say. I need to find something. I need to tell myself to praise the Lord. I need to find something that's positive. Because when we knew God and we glorified Him not as God, and we weren't what? I need to find how to be thankful even if I'm on that island. Y'all hear me? Okay? They became vain in their imaginations. There's that word again. Mental walls of resistance. And then their foolish heart was what? Darkened. That's what happens. And then we do this, full of pride. Verse 22, we profess what? Look at me. We know better. That's not going to get you off the island, thinking you're all that. What's going to get you off the island is not being proud, humbling yourself, and not becoming a fool. Then you start doing stupid stuff. Verse 23. They changed the glory of the incorruptible God into an image made like the corruptible man, to birds, four-footed beasts, creeping things. So, cast down imaginations. You want to cast away imagination? Say it with me. Say it out loud. Lose the what? Lose the attitude. I can't believe they did this to me. I can't believe this happened. I'm hopeless. I'm a drug addict. I'm no good. I'm a drunk. I can't make it. It would be easier for me just to go ahead and end it all. Lose this attitude. Whether you want to see it or not, that you can say that's a, I don't know what you call it, it's a proud attitude. It's like you know better for your life than God. And God sees good for your life. And you've got to say, man, this isn't right. My thinking's not right. I can get off this island. I got to lose the attitude. Say a second one with me. Say what? You are my shepherd. I shall not want. Greater is he that is in me than he that's in this world. I can do all things through Christ who strengthens me. Okay? Say yes to God's word. Number three, say it out loud. This is big. Say it out loud. Be what? You're what? Okay. How many just, and again, I wish I felt a little bit better to give this message stronger to you today, but how many would say, boy, I so relate to that last point right there. Oh my gosh. So at least some of you are listening. It looks like 75% of you. Yay. I'm my own worst enemy. I've been in life before where people were cheering me on. They saw good in me when I didn't see it myself. And maybe that's you. They saw hope when you couldn't see it. We've got to cast down those mental walls of resistance that say, this is my life. It sucks. And so the rest of my life, this is what my life's going to be like. I don't know about you. I went off the island. How about you? Let's look at another one. We'll see how far we go. Number two. So cast down what? Imaginations and any high thing that exalts itself against the knowledge of God. Okay? So cast down imaginations, pride, your own thinking, feeling sorry for yourself, whatever it might be. You got to cast that down. You got to regularly do that. You can't do that in the flesh because the flesh wants to give up. Number two, say that one with me. Cast what? Cast out. It came to pass that as the people pressed upon Jesus to hear him give the word of God, he stood by the lake of Gennesaret or the Sea of Galilee. Same place. He saw two ships, their boats, standing by the lake. But the fishermen were gone out of them, and they were what? Washing their nets. So, sounds like they're done, doesn't it? Yes or no? You don't wash your nets when you're ready to go. You're done. How many know what fishermen, have you done some cast netting and done that kind of, that's some hard work, ain't it? That's some hard work. These boys were working, and they were done. And now Jesus enters into one of their boats, which was Simon Peter's. And he prayed him. That means he was asked him kindly that Peter would cast out a little further from the land. Now, was Peter, had Peter done fishing, yes or no? He washing the net. Is Peter tired, yes or no? Wore out. And you know what? He sat down. Peter did it. And Jesus sat, they sat down and they taught the people out of the what? Out of the boat. Because the acoustics would have been incredible. All the people here on the sea, on the lake shore, he's right out there. Mountains are over here in the back. And he can speak to the people. And now when Jesus had done speaking to the people, he said, Peter, say it with me. What's that word? The blue one. Cast out into the what? And let down your net for a big old catch of fish. Is Peter already done? Is he tired? Is he a pro fisherman? Guys, as smart as you think you are, if you're stuck on the island, obviously you're not as smart as you thought you were. And you need some help. And so Jesus says, cast out into the deep. Into the deep. And I'm just having a little Bible study with you. Say that out loud with me. Say that yellow part with me. By? Do what? So I'm trapped on the island. I'm stuck in life. I can't get out of my crap. What would be some good advice? Say the yellow. Do what Jesus says do. And that's what Peter did. And Simon answering said unto him, Master, Jesus can handle a little you run in your mouth. Okay? He said, Master, we've toiled all night. We haven't taken anything. Say that last part with me. Okay, yeah, come on. Now say it slower. Say it slower. Nevertheless, at your, I will do what? That's some good advice to get off the island. Nevertheless, Lord, at your word, I will. Say that out loud. At your, I will. One more time. At your, I will. Let's keep looking. We're talking about how to get off the island. So we gotta cast down imaginations, our pride, whatever. Now we've got that we've done that, we need to cast what? Out into the what? Into the deep. That means to go and believe things that sort of go against our thinking, but they're in line with God's thinking. They're His way, not your way. Amen. You've tried your way, you're shot. Let's try His way. And so they did it. He was wore out. The nets were clean. Nothing worse than throwing your net, getting all that crap in your net. You didn't catch anything. You got to start from scratch again. The difference is Jesus. Say that with me. The difference is who? The difference is Jesus. And when they had thrown the net out, they enclosed a what? So many fish, their net what? And they beckoned their partners. Ha! They were done too, probably on the island. They were in another ship, but probably close by there, that they should come help. And they came and they did what? Say it with me. They what? Filled both the boats that they, both boats began to what? Is Jesus' way the best way? That's what we're learning here today. And you might say, this is a crazy message. Well, I don't feel good. Give me a break. When Simon Peter saw what was done, what did he do? He fell down at Jesus' knees. Say it with me. What did Peter say? Depart from me, for I'm a what? Are you learning anything? How to get off the island? You're thinking it in the best thinking. Cast it down. Lay down at His feet. I want off this island, Lord. My thinking's not right. Pull down those mental walls of resistance. And now, say to the Lord, Lord, whatever you have to get me off this island, I'm going to go for it. Okay? At your what? Word, I what? I will. And so that's what Peter did. And let's just review real quick. Let me see it. Let's pop it up. Here we go. Go ahead. I'm a sinful man, O Lord. He fell down at Jesus' knees. He said, depart from me, for I'm a sinful man, O Lord. And that's the beautiful thing. If you want to move forward with your life, you got to stop thinking you're all that. You're the one that got yourself in this mess, or somebody did it to you, but you've tried to get out off the island and you can't. So you need help. You need God's help. You've tried everything. Okay? How about try worshiping Him? How about try listening to His word? And this is what's happening here. Push me, Mallory. You want to cast away? You want to cast out doing it your way? No. I don't want to do that. I want to do it God's way. So what do we do? Say the first point. By faith, do what? That's how you cast out. And then do what? And then do this. Remember your what? Okay? I need God. I'm the sinner. You're not. Quit blaming God. I need your help. So, number one, I'm going to cast down my imagination. Number two, I'm going to cast out into the deep. I'm going to trust the Lord. Keep going, Mallory. Appreciate it. Number three. I'm running out of steam, guys. Number three, cast off. Say that out loud. Cast what? So cast down imaginations. Cast out into the what? Cast off. What's that mean? And that knowing the time that now is high time to do what? awake out of our sleep. For now is our what? Salvation's nearer than we believe. And for today, I mean, can you imagine you're on that island and you see a boat coming? Your salvation is nearer than you believe. Repentance is turn around, I'm right here. That's how close salvation is. That's how close you're moving forward with your life is. Turn around, I'm what? It's nearer than you believed. The night's far spent. How much longer are you going to wait? The day's at hand. Say it with me now. Go with me. Let us what? Therefore, help me loud. The what? And let us put on what? The armor of light. Let us walk honestly in the day. Not in what? And in drunkenness. Not in chambering. Not in wantonness. Not in strife. Not in envying. Cast off all that. Verse 14, said out loud. And do what? And make no what? Provision for the flesh to fulfill the lust thereof. So we're just trying to figure out how to get off this island with a sick preacher today. That's rough, ain't it? The works of darkness. See, Satan wants you bound. He came to steal, kill, and destroy. He hates your guts. He's thrilled that your life is horrible. And if it's going to change, it's going to take you. It's going to take you making a decision. And so when we cast off the works of darkness, it means to what? What am I doing? I'm an idiot. Instead of blaming, figure out where you're at. Figure out what wrong you're doing. Okay? Wake up. The night's far spent. The day's at hand. Wake up. Cast off the works of darkness. Jesus could return at any moment, or you could die at any moment. You hear me? So wake up. Say that word with me. What's that word? Clean up. Clean up. Cast off the works of darkness. You on off the island, live a righteous life. Follow Christ. Do the right thing. Yes or no, amen. You on off the island, your life can change. Put on the armor of Christ. Don't be dirty when Christ comes. Don't be dirty when you see Jesus. Get your life right with God. Say that out loud. Get your what? This is how you get off the island. I thought I'd just send a check to a preacher. That'd do it. That ain't going to do nothing except give him some money. No, I want you to get some help. Number three, say that one out loud. Grow up. Grow up. Put on who? Grow in Christ. That's called getting off the island, baby. Start just stuffing your head, things you've always done. Start memorizing the scripture. Start reading the word of God. Start growing in Christ. And when you start to do that, you'll start to fall at your feet and see how stupid you are and how good God is. Become more like Jesus Christ every day. Cast off the works of darkness. Want to cast away the works of darkness? Say it out loud. Say it out loud. Loud with me. Wake up. Clean up. And do what? And here's the last one. I never thought I'd make it. Cast on. Now, wait a minute. Let's back up. I'm stuck on the island. My life's screwed up. I've got to cast down my imagination, the walls that I build up that says I can't make it, I don't have any hope, nobody loves me, I don't matter, I'm stupid. I may as well just, this is my life, it's never going to get any better. I got to cast down that kind of thinking. Yes or no? Number two. Cast down that kind of thinking. I've got to now get me some new thinking. So I've got to cast out into the what? I've got to cast out into the deep. I've got to start saying, at your word I will. I've tried it my way. It ain't working. I need your help. fall at his feet. Acknowledge your sin. I'm a sinful man. Look at me. Look at me. It's time I get me some truth in my life. Amen. Number three, cast off the works of darkness. Because when you start getting into the Word, light will start happening. You'll start to see where you've been screwing it up. You'll start to see there's a better path to walk. You hear me? Cast off that. Wake up. Clean up. Grow in Christ. You hear me? This is off island living, baby. A lot of people want to live on the island. Like down at Inglewood, is your place on the island? If you're on the mainland, you don't get as much money as the places on the island. I think off island living has its advantages. Yes or no, amen. How many are glad when hurricanes come, you live in off island? Amen. You hear what I'm saying? Okay. Some of you on the island, you're shocked right now. It's rough, man. So here's the last point today. Number four, say it out loud. Cast what? One more time. Cast what? Let's memorize this verse. One of my favorite verses. Casting all your upon for he what? Say it out loud. Casting all your upon for he what? One more time. Casting all your upon for he. Now, guys, you can't start at point four. Point four is the blessing of points one, two, and three. No matter what, I can make it. Because I have him. If I'm on this island for a little longer, whatever it might be, if I'm then off the island and I get sort of screwed up again, I've learned now. I can trust the Lord. You hear me? I love this scripture. Push me, Mallory. We'll go to the end now. The word care means worry. It means stress. It means fear. It means insecurity. It means pain. It means hurt. Cast all that on Jesus. Back it up, Mallory. I don't see that right. Look at that. Say that with me. Worry, stress, fear, insecurity, pain, hurt. That word care, one of the best definitions you'll ever find in any translation for that word is the word in the red. Say it with me. Anxiety is not a new word. That's in the Bible. How many have some anxious issues in your life? I do. I have them. I've been having them the whole service. I've got an esophagus problem, and sometimes it's a hiatal hernia. You don't need to know this, but I'm telling you. And it'll slide and cut off a little of my oxygen. My energy level drops from 100 to 10%. And then I feel like I'm having a heart attack. And then that goes into a panic attack. How's that feel? Well, it feels just like this. So I've had to learn. And I don't get it because I'm bullheaded. Gary, cast your care upon me when you're feeling like this. Do I seem like I'm preaching different today? How many raise hands and say, you seem like you're preaching different today? Yeah. So what I'm trying to tell you today is stuff I have to do. Okay? It's a great scripture. That's worth taking up. Leave that, Mallory. Put it up. That's worth getting a phone out and taking a picture of that. If you struggle. If you have any of that going on. I love that. Thank you, Lord, that I can cast this on you. This is what's caused me to fall in love with Jesus. Is putting my trouble on him. You hear me? This is beautiful. We're done. I'm Mallory Almost. Push me to the end, babe. I appreciate it. Cast all your care on Jesus. Jesus Christ cares for me. Say that out loud. Back it up. Say it out loud. Jesus Christ what? Say it out loud to yourself. Out loud. He cares for me. I'm not alone. I matter. I have value. I'm not garbage. You want to cast your troubles on Jesus? What can we learn? Put the junk on Jesus. That's my word. Know he loves you and he cares for you. Resist the devil what? Instead of giving in, fight back. And say, Jesus, you love me. You care for me. Cast away or become a castaway, a shipwrecked life. I'm done. That's all I got, guys. Amen. Let's thank the Lord for his word today. Wow.
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0: 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The New Testament says, prove all things, hold fast that which is good. In other words, prove it, evaluate it, test it, try it out, and then if it tests out to be good, then hold fast to it.
1: Why do you still have Sunday night services?
0: We're having afternoon today. But why are you still having Sunday night services? Don't you know people don't like that anymore? Hey, it's been proven through, doesn't say in the Bible that I should have Sunday night church, but it's been proven through the centuries that God is blessed, and people who get not only Sunday morning, but also Sunday night seem to grow twice as much in their Christian life. And so we're going to hold fast to that, which is good. We had a guest come last week who said, we couldn't find any place that had a Sunday night service. We got physical issues, we can't get up in the morning, and you're the only one having a Sunday night service. Well, I know we're not the only one, but we're the only one they could find, because it's becoming more and more rare. Prove all things, hold fast to that which is good, abstain from all appearance of evil. So contemporary worship is not necessarily good. Okay, if it's against the Bible, then it's wrong. Convenient, comfortable, contemporary, then they made it carnal. Carnal. Because when they started worshiping the Lord, supposedly, with these golden calves, you know what? Pretty soon they started dancing around like the people would dance before the golden calves, like the unsaved people would. Did you know that there are churches today who are having dances in their church? And they're calling it worship. Something's wrong with that. That's the way that they did it in the Canaanites. And so, hey, that's why do people like that? You know, why do they like the worldly music with the Christian words? Because it appeals to the flesh. It appeals. We like it. Pastor, you just don't like that kind of music. I like that kind of music, but I don't listen to it, because I believe it's wrong and sinful. It's not, it doesn't go by what we like, it goes by what he likes. I don't know if I surprised the teenagers a couple weeks ago. I told them I like rock music, I like jazz, I like country western. Like, you do? Yeah, but I don't listen to it, because I don't think it's right. Okay? So, worship that appeals to our flesh is not true worship. We're actually ending up worshiping ourselves. And carnal means fleshly. This carnal, contemporary, convenient, comfortable worship led to their downfall. It was also compromised worship. These two places, Bethaven and Gilgal, they were historical sites for great things that God had done for his people. They were places of cultural remembrance, but they allowed them to become places of idolatry instead. Bethaven is often associated with the same location as Bethel. Bethel is the place where Jacob saw the angels of God ascending. Remember Jacob's ladder? You hear about that? And he called it Bethel because he said, this must be the house of God. Bethel means house of God. That same area is now, by Hosea, called Bethaven, which instead of house of God, it means house of emptiness. Haven, like vanity. House of vanity, house of emptiness. And he doesn't call it Bethel, house of God, anymore. It's now house of emptiness, because they had exchanged their true encounters with God for empty, worldly worship rituals. They thought they were having encounters with God, but they weren't. And so he calls it Bethaven. Gilgal was also a great place. Bethaven, the Jacob's ladder, Gilgal was the place where Joshua and the people crossed the Jordan River. Remember, they finally got to cross, and God parted the river during flood season, and they walked across the river on dry ground, just like they had walked across the Red Sea 40 years earlier. Now they crossed the Jordan River on dry ground, and to prove it was dry ground, God said, before I allow the river to flow back over, set up 12 stones in the middle of the riverbed as a memorial. But you know what? We're not going to be able to see those 12 stones when the river floods over. So Joshua, God says, I also want you to set up 12 stones just up on the riverbank. And guess where that was? Gilgal. And they couldn't see the 12 stones that were under the riverbank anymore, But they could see the 12 stones there, and it was good. It was a remembrance. It was, hey, God brought us across the river. We serve a great God. And it was a good remembrance. But after a while, it began to turn. And they started taking that place of remembrance and worshiping it and saying, hey, let's set up a shrine here. Hey, let's set up the golden calf here, because this is where... And they started worshiping the place instead of the God who got them to that place. Some religions today have made historical objects into items of worship. Often they call them relics. Have you heard that? Relics? If you go over to the Holy Land now, Israel, you'll see some of these churches have set up these relics, you know, John the Baptist bones, and I don't know, all these other things. I don't know what all they have. But all these relics, and they worship them, and they turn these places into shrines and have fallen into idolatry. Places of significant events are turned into shrines for false worship and idolatry. And that's exactly what happened at Gilgal and Bethaven. G. Campbell Morgan, the famous preacher and commentator, said, "The idolater is not the man who has broken with religion, but the one who is practicing it." And often, idolatry is not the person who doesn't worship anything. It's the person who is worshiping their own false god. Idolatry could be understood this way: forming God into an image we desire, rather than allowing God to form us into the image he desires, the image of his son. Okay, idolatry is when we form God into an image we desire. Now watch, not many people in America today have a wooden image or a stone image that they worship. Now, I think more and more that's starting to happen. We were going house to house on Albans Street yesterday, and one of the houses out in front in their garden had these little images that, some, I don't know if they worship them, but some people worship them, like Hindu-type images or Buddhist. I don't know which they were. I'm not sure of the difference. Well, I guess Buddha's the fat guy, right? So it must have been Hindu. I don't know. But some people worship those things. But watch, idolatry is not just those images. It's whenever we try to make God into our image, what we want him to be. And the sad fact is, if we're not careful, even churches, we could start making God into who we want him to be. We could say, well, I don't like that part of the Bible. We'll just ignore that part. You know, nowadays a lot of churches are ignoring the part about psalms and hymns and spiritual songs. Instead, they have fleshly songs, carnal songs that appeal to the flesh, make you want to dance, because they got that worldly sound. Why do they do that? Well, they're trying to form God in their own image instead of following what God says in Ephesians 5:19 and other places about music. Nowadays, it's like, just add Jesus to your life. That's the way they preach. Just add Jesus to your life. You can keep your life exactly like it is, just add Jesus. Well, the true God and the true Jesus of the Bible, when he saves us, he not only saves us from hell, he saves us from sin. And we're not going to be perfect, but we are a new creature in Christ Jesus. And if we're new on the inside, and we are, then it ought to show on the outside. And if it's not showing on the outside, the church needs to be the place that says, come on, let's get it to show on the outside. Let's grow. The church should not be the place that says, don't worry about it. It's okay to come as you are, but some of them are come as you are and leave as you came. Right? You don't change at all. You don't become more like Christ. We're supposed to be conformed to his image, not conforming him to ours. Romans 8:29, whom he did foreknow, he also did predestinate to be conformed to the image of his son, that he might be the firstborn among many brethren. Conformed to the image of his son. That's what God predestinated. Now, some of you are afraid of that word predestinate because there are people that call themselves Calvinists who say God predestinated people to heaven and hell. Well, look at this verse, Romans 8:29. It doesn't say God predestinated anybody to heaven or predestinated anybody to hell. What that verse says is those people who are saved are predestined to be like Jesus. That's what predestination is all about. If you're saved, you're supposed to be like Jesus. And one day you will be perfectly like him. 1 John 3, we'll be like him when we see him. We'll see him as he is. And then we'll be like him. But until that day, we're supposed to be making progress, right? Being conformed to his image. And that's the image that's supposed to happen. We're not supposed to reduce him to our image. Religious idolatry always blurs the line between true worship and false worship. And people that are involved in that false worship, they'll argue with this. They'll say, well, I just don't agree with you, or you're crazy or whatever, or you're stretching scripture. But we're really not. And it's just got a grip on them, because that's what happens. And that's exactly what happened. When Jeroboam started this false worship, it got such a grip on the people that now, hundreds of years later, Hosea is preaching, and they're still having problems with the same thing, idolatry. Because once it gets into a church, it's hard to get out. Once it gets into a Christian's life, it's hard to get out. When people visit our church from these worldly churches, it's awful hard for them to adjust. And they think, man, this is crazy. This is old-fashioned. You know, what's going on? It's because they've gotten drifted little by little, little by little. But the backsliding always begins first with worship. Look at the end of verse 15. If you asked the people of Israel if they're worshiping the Lord, they would have said yes. See verse 15, it says, neither go ye up to Beth-Aven, nor swear the Lord liveth. You see, they were going to Beth-Aven and saying, the Lord liveth. That's a good thing to say, isn't it? The Lord, it's Jehovah here, I believe. Yeah, it's all caps. Jehovah liveth. They're worshiping the golden calf, but they're saying Jehovah liveth. Hosea is saying, don't do that. Don't be these people who talk all spiritual when you're not. Hey, this could apply to us today. Some of us are sitting there thinking, you know, I'm not in a worldly church. Okay? Are you talking all spiritual when you're not? When your heart's not there? Yeah. Well, yes, brother so-and-so. Good to see you, brother so-and-so. Amen, preacher. Amen. Our prayers are with you. Our prayers are with you. Praise the Lord. Okay? Some people say, our prayers are with you, and they never pray. God knows that. These people, they use religious terminology. They said, the Lord liveth. They used all the religious terminology, but their hearts and lives were far from what God wanted them to be. And the truth is, I'm parking on this point because we have a tendency to backslide first in compromised worship. As a pastor, I've seen this in my old church in Michigan, and sadly some even down here in 10 years. First, somebody's coming and they're living for God, and they're excited and they're coming to all the services, and then pretty soon you look out and there's less enthusiasm on their face. They're still singing the songs, but you know, they're kind of not really into it, not really praising the Lord. And then they start missing on a Wednesday night, and you're thinking, well, you know, they had to work, so it's probably okay. And then they start missing on a Sunday night, and then pretty soon they're not coming every Sunday morning. It's just kind of hit and miss on Sunday morning. And then pretty soon, we don't see them anymore. And we've tried to intervene all along the way and talk to them. And you try to give people room. And you think, well, you know, they're going through rough times and things like that. And you love everybody and you just keep loving on them. But the truth is, as we drift from God, we drift towards sin. For you math people, they're inversely proportional. The closer you are to God, the easier it is to resist temptation, to resist sin. But the further you get from God, the harder it is to keep sin from dominating your life. And so it happens to us as well. And we've got to say, Lord, I got to stay on track. The problem is association. Let me go to the remedy, number two. The remedy is separation. Verse number 17. Ephraim is joined to idols. Let him alone. Let him alone. What is the remedy? When a church is departing from biblical truth, what's the remedy? Well, you got to stay in that church and try to get them to see the truth. Try to get them to turn around. No, leave them alone. That's what the Bible says. When a believer refuses to follow God's word, what's the remedy? Now, stay with me here. Leave them alone. You say, that's kind of harsh, Pastor. Stay with me here. There's a way to do it. There's a right way and a wrong way, so stay with me. But the Bible remedy is separation. Now, we've been conditioned to think that that won't work. We've been conditioned to think that God's remedy won't work. Well, Pastor, I just think we need to just love and accept everyone. Well, yes, we do. But there's a right kind of love. And there's a right time for acceptance. And here at Bethel Baptist Church, I am never telling you not to love everybody. You got to love everybody. You got to accept everybody. But there's a right kind of love, and there's a right kind of acceptance. And the remedy of separation, first of all, involves the right kind of love. The right kind of love. Look at verse 18. Their drink is sour. They have committed whoredom continually. Their rulers with shame do love. Give ye. Okay, I read that verse over and over and said, Lord, help me understand this. What's he saying here? Her rulers with shame do love. Okay, they're talking love. Hey, we love everybody. But it was a shameful kind of love. The rulers with shame do love. And they're talking like, hey, we're a loving people. We just love everybody. But it was a shameful kind of love. And then at the end, the command is, give ye. Because true love is giving. Giving of yourself without expecting anything in return. In the New Testament, the word is agape love. True godly love. Godly love is not taking, but giving. And number two, godly love gives what is spiritually best for the other person. Godly love gives what is spiritually best for the other person, not for yourself. In a moment, I'm going to give you an example of how to fulfill this kind of separation. And you're going to think, well, Pastor, if I do that, I'm going to feel uncomfortable doing that. Well, that's where love kicks in, where you say, I don't care if I feel uncomfortable, I'm going to do the loving thing. I'm going to give that person the best thing I can give them. I'm going to do exactly what the Bible says in the situation because I love them enough to do what God says and just believe that God's going to work it out. Godly love is giving what's best for the other person. Now, how many know the chapter that's called the love chapter? What's the reference? 1 Corinthians 13. Good. And it describes the characteristics of godly love. In verse 6, it says this, rejoiceth not in iniquity, but rejoiceth in the truth. If I have godly love, I'm not going to rejoice in iniquity and sinful things. I'm going to rejoice in the truth. I'm not going to say, oh, you're a Christian, but you're living in sin and you don't want to follow God and you won't listen to anybody saying anything. That's okay. We love you anyway. Let's get together, have a good time. Let's just rejoice anyway. No, rejoiceth not in iniquity, but rejoiceth in the truth. We take our joy in giving the truth to people who need to hear it. I need to hear it. You need to hear it. We all need this truth. And we find our joy by rejoicing in the truth. The most loving thing you can do for others is to give them the truth. That's the most loving thing you can do. You can say, well, I'd rather just, you know, pretend like nothing's happening. That's not love. Give ye. Give ye. Give godly love. The remedy of separation involves the right kind of love. Or let her be there. It involves the right kind of shame. The right kind of shame. In verse 18 is the wrong kind. Her rulers with shame do love. Okay, that's the wrong kind of shame. Shameful things. And then verse 19, they shall be ashamed because of their sacrifices. Who? Israel. God saying, look, Judah, if you will withdraw, if you will leave them alone, then they will be ashamed about their false sacrifices. If you don't leave them alone, they'll think everything's fine. But if you leave them alone, like it says in verse number 17, then they'll be ashamed of their sacrifices. This word ashamed is very interesting. It means they'll think, you know what? Judah's right. We shouldn't be doing this stuff. We're one people. We're the people of Israel. We're the people of God. We should be one with them, but they can't be with us because we've been doing wrong, and we should be ashamed of this. And then maybe they'll get right. You say, does that happen nowadays or is that just for Israel? 2 Thessalonians chapter 3. Go to the New Testament, 2 Thessalonians chapter 3. When I think about, okay, Lord, how do I practice personal separation when it's another believer? How do I do that? Because it's hard, it's awkward, I don't want to do it. Do I have to do it, Lord? How do we do it? Does it work? Is it any good? Look down with me at 2 Thessalonians chapter 3. Look at verse 6. Now we command you, brethren, in the name of our Lord Jesus Christ, that ye withdraw yourselves from every brother that walketh disorderly, and not after the tradition which ye received of us. Okay, we command you, brethren. It's a command. This is not an option. I can't say, well, okay, Pastor, I heard you say about separation, but I don't want to do that. It's a command. And he adds force to it. He says, in the name of our Lord Jesus Christ. And he commands us that you withdraw yourselves, not from unsaved people, but from every brother that walketh disorderly. What does it mean to walk disorderly? Well, he says in the next phrase, not after the tradition which he received of us. Now, this word tradition means that which has been passed on. And we have a Bible that has been passed on from generation to generation for us, preserved by the Lord for us. And when people do not want to follow what's been passed on from generation to generation, they say, well, that's just tradition. Hey, did you read that verse with me? The word tradition is used in a good way, isn't it? A lot of people think tradition is a bad thing. If we're doing something because it's tradition, is that good or bad? I'm not sure, right? Well, if it's a tradition against the Bible, then it's bad and we ought to throw it off. If it's a tradition that is according to the Bible, then we need to do it. If it's a tradition that we've been doing that the Bible's not against it, the Bible necessarily commands it, but man, the Lord has blessed Bible preaching churches for centuries doing this. Well, don't throw off that tradition. See, in a lot of churches, tradition is a bad word. And you got to get rid of tradition. Matter of fact, we're going to stop the traditional service and have a contemporary service. That's what they say, right? And what's the deal with that? Tradition is not a bad thing in the Bible unless it's against God's word. The Pharisees were following tradition against God's word. They said, no, the Pharisees were just doing all the little things. Well, Jesus told them, you keep doing the little things, but don't leave the big things undone. That's why they were hypocrites, because they weren't doing the big things. But Jesus said, keep doing those little things as well. So tradition is not a bad thing here. It says we're supposed to withdraw ourselves from every brother that walketh disorderly. Okay, how do you do that? Go down to verse 14. It tells you how. If any man obey not our word by this epistle, and not obeying the Bible, know that man, have no company with him, that he may be ashamed, yet count him not as an enemy, but admonish him as a brother. Now this is not the Amish shunning. The Amish don't quite have it right, because verse 15 says, count him not as an enemy, but admonish him as a brother. So how does this work? Well, it says, if any man obey not our word by this epistle. The epistle is the letter to the Thessalonians, and the previous one to the Thessalonians, but the idea is the word of God, the inspired word of God. If any man's not willing to do what the Bible says and live by Bible principle, it says, note that man. The word note means mark. Well, Pastor, I don't want to judge people. Okay, Jesus said, judge not that ye be not judged. This verse says, note or mark that man. So that means noting or marking that man must not be a violation of judge not that ye be not judged. Because a lot of people say, oh, you're judging. No, we're not. We're noting and marking. And it can't be the judging that Jesus was talking about, because otherwise God wouldn't command us to do it, would he? So what did Jesus mean when he said judge not? He means don't judge people's hearts. You don't know what's in their heart. Don't judge their motives. You don't know their motives. Sometimes we judge people and say, well, if they were really saved, they wouldn't be living that way. I question their salvation. No, you're judging their heart. Judge not that you be not judged. You don't know what's in their heart. You don't know what their motives are. So what did Jesus mean? Judge not to be not judged. Don't judge motives. Well, then how are we supposed to note and mark? Because the Corinthians says, he that is spiritual judgeth all things. So we're supposed to judge things. We're supposed to say, hey, this is not right. Note that man. Mark. This is not right. And then it says, have no company with him. Don't associate with him. Don't fellowship with him. Don't be a friend with him. Why? Verse 14, that he may be ashamed. And this New Testament word ashamed is literally to turn inward. To turn inward. This is the right kind of shame. It's where he turns inward and says, you know what? Now I know. I'm away from God. I need to get right with God. See, until we practice this, what God commands, they're not going to turn inward. Why are so many Christians remaining in a backslidden condition? Because those who are not backslidden are not willing to practice this verse. When we practice it, they'll turn inward. That's what God said. And then they'll realize, and then many of them can come back to the Lord. Let me show you how this will work. Let's say I got my friend Steve, and I overtake Steve in a fault, in a sin. Galatians 6:1 says, brethren, if a man be overtaken in a fault, ye which are spiritual, restore such a one. So I find out that Steve is messing up, man. Maybe he's getting into drugs or getting into alcohol or getting into worldly music, or he's starting to miss church services, and I'm burdened for Steve, and I say, Steve, the Lord let me find out about this because he wants me to say something to you. Now, Steve, remember it says admonish him. Admonish him. Steve, I don't think I'm any better than you. I'm not like Joe Spiritual or anything. But I want to live for God. And you wanted to live for God before. And we've been good friends. Steve, we can keep being friends if you'll just start living for God again. Come on, I'll help you and you help me. We'll help each other. We'll live for God together. Come on, let's get rid of that sinful stuff. Pour it down the drain or throw it away and get rid of the magazines, or let's get accountability on the internet or whatever. And Steve, let's come on, you come with me Sunday night to church and Wednesday night like you used to. Come on, let's just get back with God. We can do it, Steve. Come on. Steve says, nah. I tried that before. You're crazy, man. I'm enjoying this stuff. Steve, are you saved? Yeah, I'm saved. You know I got saved. Well, then the Lord's going to keep working on you to bring you back. Steve, come on. Why don't you just come back to him now? No, I'm not going to do it. So then you know what I have to do? I have to say, withdraw yourself. I have to say, Steve, we've been friends, but we can't be friends anymore. Now, Steve, as soon as you decide to live for God, I'm here for you, and we'll be friends again. But the Bible says, and you might need to show them this verse. It says, I got to withdraw because I care about you, because I love you. That's why I'm doing this, Steve, because I love you, and I got to withdraw. Oh, man, you're religious hypocrites, you big spirit, you think you're all that. No, Steve, I got sin in my life, too. That's why I need you to help me, but we got to live for the Lord together. No, you're crazy, man. Okay, Steve, I'll see you. The next day, you see Steve in the grocery store. You know what you do? Steve, good to see you. And Steve's thinking, wait a minute, you just told me, yeah, we can't be friends, but I still love you. I still want you to come back and follow the Lord. We can serve the Lord together. And that invitation's still open. Come to church this Sunday, sit with me, and we'll get back on track. Steve's thinking, I thought he was mad at me. I thought he hated me. No, yet count him not as an enemy, but admonish him as a brother. Steve says, then he calls me up, says, hey, come on over for a barbecue. Steve, I can't come for the barbecue. But I just saw you in the grocery store and you were friendly. Steve, I'm friendly, but I'm not friends. You got to come back to God. Then I'll come to the barbecue. Click. That night, Steve puts his head on his pillow and he thinks, you know, Mark said, he still loves me. We're still friends. We can still be friends. But it's just I'm not living for you, God. And he turns inward and he gets convicted. Not everybody that happens to comes back. But because that's how God said to do it, I believe many of them will come back. And some of the reason that some people have never come back to God is because their Christian friends weren't willing to practice personal separation, the way the Bible says. Well, that's not very loving, but that's the most loving thing I could do for Steve. To tell him that I can't be with him is the most loving thing I can do, because the Bible says it will get him to turn inward, and then he can repent and come back to God. Count him not as an enemy. Don't snub him. Don't avoid him. Don't talk bad about him. You keep loving him. Give ye. Count him not as an enemy, but admonish him as a brother. Why did God urge separation for his people of Judah? It's because he cared about them. And he wanted the best for them. And some Christians think that if I practice biblical separation, it'll make my life miserable. I won't have any friends. I'll miss out. And actually, in reality, the opposite is true. For the Lord God is a sun and shield. The Lord will give grace and glory. No good thing will he withhold from them that walk uprightly. If you follow God on this, no good thing will he withhold. Your life will be wonderful. Don't believe the false lie. Oh, if I do what the Bible says, it'll be terrible. No, you do what the Bible says, and God will give you the best life you can have. No good thing will he withhold from them that walk uprightly.
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0: Hi, this is Kirby Anderson. You know, each day we take on the tough issues and provide a biblical perspective to them. The topics we cover are wide-ranging. Apologetics, theology, prophecy, creation and evolution, intelligent design, marriage, family, child-rearing, the millennial generation, trends in society, politics, economics, business, religious liberty, the Constitution, public policy, foreign policy, military policy, tensions in the Middle East, abortion, homosexuality, pornography, sexual ethics, media, technology, history, and America's godly heritage. We talk about anything that affects your faith, your family, or your freedom. So don't go anywhere, because Point of View starts right now.
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0: Thank you for joining me. It is the Friday weekend edition. So grateful that you could join us today. We're going to spend, as you might imagine, as we oftentimes do, talking about religious liberty. And that's going to focus a lot of time and attention today for a variety of different reasons. But then a little bit later, we're going to talk about the fact that we have this socialist surge taking place in America. So we're going to be talking about that in some detail. And before we're done, we'll also talk about the war in Iran and a very good piece by Jim Garrity about straight talk, because the Strait of Hormuz is just one of the straits that could be a choke point and something we can talk about. A good piece by Penadexter, It's Not AI. And of course, when we talk about AI, we always talk with Liberty McCarter about that, the host of the Know Why podcast, co-host of Point of View, and Kelly Shackelford, of course, the president and CEO of Liberty Institute, First Liberty Institute. And the first thing I thought I might mention, Kelly, is yesterday we got talking about Arkansas for a very good reason. Star Parker had done a very good piece, which also was quoted in the Wall Street Journal, about how Sarah Huckabee Sanders, because of some very significant changes over the last 2 years, students in Arkansas have done very well in terms of education. And at the time I said, well, we're going to be talking about Arkansas tomorrow, because it and turns out to be the best state in the union in terms of religious liberty. And if people go to the website, they'll see that link. They'll also see a picture of you and Sarah Huckabee Sanders and Mark David Hall, who I might just mention is one of the individuals that wrote in our July special edition on religious liberty. But Liberty, we're going to be talking about Arkansas and religious liberty for a while, don't you think?
2: That sounds great. Lots of great updates. I'm excited to hear about it.
0: Kelly, tell us about that. 50 states, and you would normally assume that your red states would be the best and your blue states would be the worst, but not necessarily. There are exceptions, aren't there?
3: Yeah, there are. And I'll just go back. I mean, we've had a lot of success at First Liberty in winning cases. We had like 471 cases last year. We've had 11 cases at the Supreme Court in the last 8 years, and we're 11-0 by God's favor. But we realize, you know, litigation isn't enough. That if you win the cases, but people don't know what the rights are, and they don't do things locally, they're really not going to be protected. And so we a number of years ago, we started a think tank as part of what we do. And the scholars on that came up with an idea. They're doing a lot of great stuff. But one of their ideas, which I thought was brilliant, was why don't we do a real index? In other words, a peer-reviewed, academic, highbrow, really, you know, not an objective, not a subjective type index. You just don't see very many of those these days. And they said, what we'll do is we'll take all the laws in all the states that are there to protect religious liberty. We'll put those in a pile and go, okay, what are all the possibilities? And then we'll look at each state and see who has the most protections that protect religious freedom. And the goal towards the beginning was, I thought, you know, if we can get them to compete and start like going, hey, why are we number 40 and they're number 10? And we're going to start passing some of these laws. We thought that would be like the ultimate, right? And the first couple of years, there wasn't a lot of, attention to it. But the last 2 years, it's sort of taken off in exactly the way we had hoped and prayed. And so last year, Florida jumped into number one.
0: Mm-hmm.
3: And DeSantis enjoyed that. Governor DeSantis was talking about all the things that Florida was number one in. And we had a great press conference and all that. And this year, Arkansas, who just 4 years ago was 27.
2: Wow.
3: They made it to number one. And it's because they passed a number of really good laws protecting religious liberty. And so I had a press conference with Sarah Huckabee Sanders, and I've known her for years, and I've known her dad, Mike Huckabee, for years. It was really fun. And you know, to be honest with you, these governors don't necessarily get a lot of times they're in stories nationally. And man, that thing hit Fox everywhere. It was all over the country. And I thought, you know, every governor should want to compete for this. The great thing is you can go to this. Again, because it's academic, it's totally open.
4: Mm-hmm.
3: You can go to Religious Liberty in the States. Religious Liberties in the States, plural. Is it .com?
2: Yeah,
3: .com. Mm-hmm. And you can. And I know it's. You can probably find that at pointofview.net.
4: We've got
3: right?
4: it there too. We've got it. It's the first article.
3: And you can click on it. You can look at your state. You can find out where you are. You can, and it will show you exactly why you are behind other states. And so the beautiful thing is, if you're a legislator, you can go, oh, well, I'm missing this law. Click. You can look at that law from all the other states. You can look at how they wrote the law. You can, this is really everything there you need to compare and to look at. And, you know, so every point of view listener can literally do something. They can call their representative. They can say, I'm looking at this. There's these laws. Are you going to do something about this? And you can really help cause these protections in your state all over the country.
2: Yeah, I encourage people to look at the website, religiouslibertyinthestates.com. And what I really enjoy and appreciate is there's a tab at the top that says safeguards. Because if you're thinking, okay, well, I support religious liberty, but how does that practically break down in all these different spheres? You've got a category for government, healthcare, economic life, religious life, family and education that goes into all these subcategories underneath that. And it really helps people understand, okay, in this type of scenario, say in a hospital with, you know, whether it's a nurse or a patient or a doctor, there are all these different scenarios where somebody's religious liberty might be harmed. And so they can go and give something specific if they want to contact their representative or something and say, hey, I want this specifically in my state. It really helps people take action. So, yeah, this whole website, and it's interactive. You can, like, click on your state, and it'll give you a little article on all these details. So it's just a great resource.
4: Again, religiouslibertyinthestates.com.
3: Yes.
4: You don't have to remember all that because we do have the links. As a matter of fact, our first article is there, and it also has a press release. And just as we're coming to a break, since originally you're from Tennessee,

0: a number of legislators. You know, there's a lot of, there's a big Catholic contingency.
1: Very true.
0: In Chicago and Illinois. And they passed a lot of laws before it was too late to protect religious freedom. So they've been beginning to go down the list because other states are passing new laws and they're not. They're even trying to repeal some of their old laws for religious freedom. But it's hard to get rid of a good law protecting religious freedom. And so they are up pretty high because of what they did. And that's the message the conservative places like West Virginia that had been really low because they didn't think they needed it. You do need it because in the future, you don't know who's going to be in charge.
1: Yeah, you're there in the bottom 10, bottom five, as a matter of fact. So they're just a couple of good illustrations. So we go to a break. You might just get to a computer, religiouslibertyinthestates.com, or just follow the first article, which is the First Liberty link. And you can play around with it just as Liberty has done so. We'll take a break, come back with more right after this.

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1: Advanced quantum computing is still in the future, but what happens when Q-Day arrives? This is a day when powerful quantum computers can break public key cryptography that protects our digital world. Quantum computers don't work like normal computers. They use what are called qubits and can solve programs and problems dramatically faster than even supercomputers. That would mean that they would threaten modern cryptography. Today's digital ciphers use complex mathematical formulas that transform data into encrypted messages that can be stored or transmitted and only can be read by a digital key. People using Bitcoin have been warned about the future quantum computer that could break into the algorithm that secures the private key. But those same computers could break into encrypted bank accounts and even hack into nuclear launch codes. The threat is much greater than what it might pose to someone with a Bitcoin wallet. Let's put all these fears about the future in some perspective. The latest advances in quantum computer technology have chips with 100 qubits, which is hard to maintain that amount of processing power without lots of errors. Experts estimate that you would need 1,000 to 4,000 logical qubits to breach current security. Also, we need to note that for many years, cryptographers have been developing post-quantum algorithms that can be used when it is needed some years from now. The quantum frontier has a potential to reshape our future. We need to be prepared to protect our digital world from criminals or hostile countries that would use this new technology against us. I'm Kirby Anderson, and that's my point of view.
2: Go deeper on topics like you just heard by visiting pointofview.net. 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
1: Back once again is our weekend edition, and Kelly Shackelford, Liberty McCarter in studio. And again, we are encouraging you to find some of these articles. And one of those, of course, is Religious Liberty in the States, the RLS Index. But there is something else that I thought maybe Liberty would talk about, because we just mentioned that Arkansas, right at the top of the heap there, of the individuals that probably have more religious liberty. But I just read the other day that there's a district court that actually wants to have them take down the Ten Commandments monument.
2: Yeah, I would think that the number one state for religious liberty in the United States

0: would be able to display the Ten Commandments. But apparently a district court in Arkansas said that at the state capitol, it was unconstitutional. And I love how in the press release here, ignoring Supreme Court precedent. So what was the deal with that?
1: Well, you can tell the judge wasn't elected by the people of Arkansas. This is a federal judge. I'm not mistaken. I'm pretty sure it's an Obama a federal judge appointed for life. And just really undaunted by the law, including, you know, the recent Kennedy decision, which made very clear what the law is in these kinds of situations, you know, said that you can't have a Ten Commandments monument. Now, of course, the Supreme Court's got Ten Commandments in the courtroom and all around the outside of the building, and we have it everywhere. But it was just, it's just a lawless decision that I am highly confident will be overturned on the at the Federal Court of Appeals. And the Attorney General of Arkansas, it's an unusual deal because what happened is the state of Arkansas, when they passed a law to put the Ten Commandments up, and in the law, they said if we're ever sued for this, because we don't know who's going to be in charge of the AG's office, we want, we're going to put in the law that First Liberty Institute, along with the AG, will defend the Ten Commandments. And so that's what happened. The Church of Satan, I kid you not.
0: Oh, my gosh.
1: And the ACLU, you know, filed against this Ten Commandments monument, which is out front. And it's kind of a no-brainer at this point that it's fine. I mean, you know, if people don't understand this, there's we have an establishment clause. We don't want the government to establish a church for us. And so in this case, they're like, well, you can't put anything religious out there. Well, yeah, you can. I mean, you know, it's part of our history and the Ten Commandments goes back to help people understand, you know, the basis of law, of some of the moral beliefs of the people of the country, the religious background, that Judeo-Christian sort of heritage. I mean, you really don't understand America if you don't understand some of these historical things that are put up. And the Ten Commandments is probably as ubiquitous as anything around the country to represent those things. I mean, it's literally everywhere. And so the idea that you have to is sort of a religious cleansing is supposed to occur, and you're supposed to wipe off, Martin Luther King's letter from a Birmingham jail shouldn't be shown publicly either. And I mean, there's all kinds of religious things that are a part of our history and our culture. And so the idea that you can't have that on the lawn is ridiculous. Now, there's been a Supreme Court case, by the way, this one,
2: yes,
1: involving the Ten Commandments outside of the Texas Capitol. And the Supreme Court said it's okay. And that was even before the Coach Kennedy decision came down, which makes it not even a question. But this shows you that, unfortunately, some judges have a hard time following the law. But the great thing about this is, again, the Eighth Circuit Federal Court of Appeals has good judges. There'll be a 3-judge panel, and so it's the Attorney General of Arkansas, mm-hmm, and us together appealing that decision.
2: And but we know what will come down.
1: Meanwhile, while this crazy judge did this, all over the country, Ten Commandments are going up.
2: They are going, mm-hmm, up,
1: and it's because of the Kennedy decision. And Kentucky put theirs back up on the lawn. I know Indiana is in the process of putting theirs back up. I've seen numerous counties, Tarrant County,
2: Rockwall
1: County, et cetera. I mean, they're going up everywhere, mm-hmm, around the country because it's fine. It does teach you a little bit of the part of where do these laws and things that we see that we take for granted, where does it come from? What kind of thinking, what kind of history, you know, if you want to change it away from the Judeo-Christian moorings, you're free to try to do so, but to try to like close your eyes to how this country was founded and by whom and what sort of thinking and what sort of laws and moral principles and religious principles were behind what they were doing, you really need things like this to teach people. So It's the battle is still on. There's some people, this same battle is going to come. I can tell you right now, over nativity scenes.
2: Oh yeah,
1: and menorahs and Hanukkah and all that, because those are going to go back up too. And when that happens, we're going to see the same kind of attack to try to purge, you know, the public arena of any religious concepts or images.
2: You know, Liberty, the other day I was introducing a state representative, which I think some of you know, Candy Noble, and I was talking about the fact that when we've had so many people from Europe coming over here, they've been amazed at Buc-ee's and barbecue, but they were also amazed at our freedom, and yeah. Some of them actually got to see that Ten Commandments monument that's up there in Tarrant County, and then hear that you could actually go into the schools and see the Ten Commandments there as well, which was one of her bills that went through Texas. So if nothing else, one of the things that has been a shocker to most of the Europeans is how much freedom we have. And I think it's going to be a shock to this particular judge there in the Circuit Court of Appeals in the Eighth Circuit, don't you think?
0: Maybe so. Like, guess what? Christianity is a part of our history, and there is this thing called the First Amendment. So I think it's great. And again, people are realizing, oh, we can acknowledge this. Nobody is saying everybody that walks by the state capitol has to sit there and read the Ten Commandments. There's no form that you must sign to say I affirm, you know, all of these. But again, it's crazy, number one, just from a factual standpoint, to act like religious influence was not a huge part of our founding fathers and our national history, and particularly biblical influence. And you don't have to agree with that. You don't have to be a Christian. But if you want to accurately understand our history as a nation, that's a big part of it. Same thing with just Western civilization. I mean, I don't make sacrifices to Zeus/Jupiter, but I also understand and acknowledge, you know, the Greek and Roman influence on Western civilization. And I study that and appreciate it, as I think people should. So the majority of Americans are religious. The majority of the world population is religious. So it's just ridiculous to say that those kinds of expressions can't be displayed publicly. Like, we've got to pretend like no one's religious. If I see somebody else's expression of religion, then that's like an infringement on my personal rights. I think that it's just common sense.
1: And I'll tell you, I was in the Oval Office with the president 3 weeks ago today with the Religious Liberty Commission to hand over our first draft of the report and recommendations regarding religious freedom in the United States. And the first thing the president did before we said anything, and I thought it was really wise, he said, you know, communism and socialism is coming at us within our own country. And he said, the one thing that communism can never allow is God.
0: Mm-hmm.
1: And because they're God. And he said, that's why this Religious Liberty Commission and why religious freedom is so important. I thought that was a great comment.
0: So true.
1: And it is the battle. If you want the naked public square, you want to wipe out religion, what's replacing it is like a Marxism, communism, you know, government control, because they are the value makers and they are the ones that are really God. And so that's the battle. The more religious freedom you have, the more freedom you will have, period.
2: Might hold up the August issue of Outlook, which is now arriving in your mailbox, and it's on the rise of socialism, and of course it makes the case that we've just talked about. When we come back, I do want to talk about this National Religious Liberty Commission, because of course now we have some new guidance that was given through the Justice Department. And if you go to the website, you also see this incredible podcast. It's called the Lieutenant Dan Podcast. Now, Lieutenant Dan, not out of Forrest Gump. This is Dan Patrick, who's the Lieutenant Governor. But anyway, Kelly was on, and it has been the most popular podcast in their history. And so that is a way in which you, if you haven't watched all the programs, and you can go to First Liberty and watch them all, they do a good job of kind of summarizing some of that. But many of you wonder, okay, we have a commission. What happens? It's written, it's put on the desk, and that's that. Nope, we already have some things that are guidelines that are coming out, so we're going to talk about that. And Kelly did talk about, I used to live in Connecticut, what might be happening right now as to whether or not we can even have a nativity scene in Connecticut, Hartford, Connecticut. We'll talk about that right after this.
3: 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Years ago, many of us could probably have provided a fairly long list, but today, well, today it seems we almost can't trust anyone. 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Many so-called public servants have shown all they care about is themselves. The FBI has been accused of bias, law-breaking, betrayal, and journalism. It's largely corrupt, with no Clark Kent standing up for truth, justice, and the American way. 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

0: Hi, I'm Johnny Erickson Tata. When Donna was a little girl, she remembers her mother hanging laundry on a clothesline to dry. It was one of those lines with steel poles at both ends in the shape of a big T. As Donna would swing on the poles, she'd listen to her mother sing songs of worship, and it struck her that her mom was so full of joy while doing the most menial tasks. While Donna was swinging and listening, she'd listen to her mother talk wistfully about heaven and seeing her Savior. It impressed Donna when she was little, and it impresses her still. Looking back, she can see how her mother, in the most ordinary, everyday ways, passed on her faith to her children, even as she hung up damp laundry. Deuteronomy chapter 11 tells parents to teach their children as they go through everyday duties. It's a good lesson to put into practice today with your child.
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0: I'm Bryce Johnson with this Unpackin' It Sports and Faith Minute. In baseball, even when a player strikes out, he still approaches his next at-bat thinking that he will get a hit. Just like baseball players, we are sometimes going to strike out in our walk of faith. But when we sin, it's important to get back out there and follow Jesus daily. No batter deliberately embraces the strikeout, so why would we deliberately embrace disobedience? Followers of Jesus live with a desire to obey. The Bible says God has called us to live holy lives, not impure lives. Even though we will slip up as we place our faith in Jesus, we know we are given grace and forgiveness. The Bible also says if we confess our sins, He is faithful and just and will forgive us our sins and purify us from all unrighteousness. Today, let's live holy lives, chasing after obedience and resting in God's grace when we do strike out. I'm Bryce Johnson, and you can unpack that. For more, go to unpackingit.com.
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0: not working the way they thought it was going to work, right? Mm-hmm. Mm-hmm. What's happening to them? What do you think the trouble is?
1: I think it's because they're not showing it.
0: I mean, it's just like if you go out to everyone and you say, I'm a Christian and I love you and I'm happy and I'm peaceful and I'm patient and I'm gentle and I'm good and I have faith and I'm meek and I have temperance. And you just say this to people and you say it to people and say it to people. And what do you think people are going to say after a while? What would you say if somebody kept coming up to you saying, you know, love your neighbor, I love you, I'm a Christian, and that's all they did was just talk, talk, talk? What kind of reaction would you have? Probably you'd say, will you go away and leave me alone and quit bothering me? What kind of trouble do you think Bo got into?
1: Trying to make a tool?
0: Trying to use the tool with the fruits of the Spirit.
1: Oh, yeah.
0: I tell you what, let's see if we can get our friends to listen next week, because Bo may have a few answers for us.
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0: Achievement is the result of continual effort. There's a thin line between failure and success. Often, people throw up their hands in defeat when, with a little more effort, they would have succeeded. This is Dr. David Halcombe at Heritage Baptist College, Franklin, Indiana. 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Won't you call me today and let me help you finish at 317-246-8915. What seems hopeless can become glorious success. Talk to me personally. This is Dr. David Halcombe saying goodbye for now.
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3: I discovered it's possible to have peace in the midst of the storm. 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
4: You make it sound so easy. 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
5: This is the Brinkman Adventures, and we're so glad you've joined us for today's important episode. What just happened to Susan? And will she be okay? To learn the answers to these questions, we'll begin 2 days earlier on Wednesday, the 14th of August.
6: Don't wiggle your cup, Peter. Hold it carefully.
7: More honey.
6: You want more honey? Don't put your hand in the jar. You look like a bear.
7: Yummy.
6: I want some. Yummy. It's a bear tea party.
8: Peter, are you up here?
6: Uh-oh, we're in trouble.
8: Peter, Hope, what are you two doing? There's honey everywhere. Oh, Hope.
6: Peter was in there like a bear.
8: And what about you, young lady? You know better. Who was supposed to be watching you two?
6: Oh, it was Gracie's turn.
8: All right, Hope. Get in the bathroom and clean yourself up. Peter, come on. I'll help you.

0: Colorado Catholic preschools will not compromise their religious beliefs. This is Matt Staver with Freedom's Call. Liberty Counsel filed an amicus brief to the U.S. Supreme Court in a case where Colorado's preschool program is excluding Catholic parents and preschools from receiving state funds due to their religious convictions. The program promises all Colorado families 15 hours of free preschool per week at the public or private preschool of their choice. That's worth about $6,000. But preschools must sign a non-discrimination agreement that they would not deny enrollment of LGBTQ students or children with LGBTQ parents. Two Catholic parishes and the Archdiocese of Denver, along with a set of parents, have challenged the program because the state is unconstitutionally excluding them from a universal public benefit. And when a state promises a universal program but rejects a religious organization because of its religious doctrine, then it becomes discriminatory. Stay informed at Liberty Counsel's website, lc.org.
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1: Shalom, dear friends. Baruch Hashem. This is Moshe Gold welcoming you to another broadcast of Israel's Messenger. 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And at Jewish Awareness Ministries, we are here to help you. We are here to help you as you study the Jewish scriptures as they relate to the New Covenant writings, as you study Jewish history and Jewish culture, as it relates to the sayings of Jesus, as it relates to the ministry of the apostles. If you are ministering to a Jewish person, if you are sharing your faith and you've run into a roadblock, you say, how do I get this concept across? I just need help. You don't even know what to say. Well, ask us. Ask us. We're here to serve you. 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All you need to do is write us with a question or a comment, and we do accept comments, pro or con. And all you need to do is address that to Jewish Awareness Ministries, Post Office Box 603, Buffalo, New York, 14225. JAM, Jewish Awareness Ministries, P.O. 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Or you can email us to jewishawareness.org. Go to the website, www.jewishawareness.org, and email us your question. And when you mail, whether it's email or snail mail, be sure to request from us a one-year free subscription to our quarterly publication, also called Israel's Messenger. We know that you will be blessed by the material that you will find there. And now we would like to turn to the material of the day, which is the time of the counting of the Omer. Now, what is the counting of the Omer? Well, this is the time between first fruits, between Bikurim and Shavuot, or Pentecost, as it's called. And this is a 50-day period. And we would like to examine that because it does contain a minor feast, and it is in fact an ancient minor feast. Now, let's talk about this a little bit, this one-day Jewish holiday that takes place during the time of the counting of the Omer, and then we'll talk more broadly about the counting itself and the blessing that each day can be to believers in Jesus. Outside of Israel, this one-day holiday called Lag BaOmer has really lost its significance. I know that when my wife and I are in Israel and we're looking out our window the night of Lag BaOmer, the evening that precedes it, actually, it begins in the evening. Jewish days are reckoned from the evening until the evening, as opposed to the sun up to sun up. It's sundown to sundown, and I think most of you know that. Anyhow, the whole country is just ablaze with bonfires. You'd think the country is burning down. You'd think every piece of pasture land is on fire and something's wrong. But it's not. It's just a lot of bonfires and a lot of families just having cookouts by these bonfires and singing songs. And on the surface, it looks very innocent and has become much of a folk holiday, but it is not an innocent holiday. In fact, we know many believers whose their congregations also take part in this. And when we are done explaining this holiday, you'll understand why believers really should have nothing to do with this holiday. It's one of those kind that we should stay away from. Now, what about this 33rd day, this counting of the Omer, and this 33rd day of the counting? Well, the counting itself is commanded in Leviticus chapter 23, verses 15 and 16. And it refers to the days from first fruits unto Shavuot, or Pentecost. According to Jewish practice, this counting begins on the second day of the Feast of Unleavened Bread, which is the third day of the Passover celebration. And it is no coincidence that on the third day of the Passover celebration, Jesus resurrected. And it is the same day that the wave offering is made before the Lord. Before we explore the days of the counting, the days of the Omer, which would also include the 40 days that Jesus taught the disciples before his final ascension, which, by the way, is a time that should be of special interest to all believers in Jesus, I would like to speak about the 33rd day of the counting, called by its Hebrew name, Lag BaOmer. It's called that way because in Hebrew, each letter has a numeric equivalent, unlike the English alphabet that uses Arabic numerals for numbers, each Hebrew letter is also a number. The Hebrew equivalent of L, the Hebrew letter L, has the numeric value of 30, and the Hebrew equivalent of G has the value of 3. Since the numbers are also letters, sometimes, as in this case, it's possible to read the numbers as a kind of abbreviation. Instead of saying 33 in Hebrew, which would be Shloshim Vishalosh, it is possible to say Lag, simply using the numerals themselves and pronouncing them as letters. Since this is the 33rd day of the counting of the Omer, it is called Lag Be'omer, the 33rd in the Omer. The word Omer is an ancient Hebrew word that refers to a quantity, in this case, barley grain. It's a quantity. It's a cup or a quantity that is used to measure. How do I explain this? See, I don't bake. My wife bakes. Actually, my wife should be giving this lesson, because when you are adding a quart of flour or a pint of this in a measure, that's what this omer is. It's a measure. So now you know. Since this is the 33rd day, it's called Lag BaOmer, and this is a measure of barley grain that represented the daily harvest of the first fruits of the land. The barley was harvested for 50 days, and then the wheat was harvested together with the rest of the barley, beginning on the day of Shavuot or Pentecost, and we'll talk more about that later. Until the 2nd century, these days, these 50 days, were observed as a time of introspection and joyous expectation for the coming of that which is perfect according to Judaism, which would be the kingdom of God. This theme, however, has really been lost to Judaism due to an event that took place during the reign of Emperor Hadrian of Rome. In the year 130, Emperor Hadrian decided to establish a Roman colony named Aelia Capitolina, after himself and the god Jupiter, on the site that had once been Jewish Jerusalem. This dedication would include the erection of a temple to Jupiter on the site of the temple of God that had been destroyed in the first Jewish revolt that took place in 70. As a result of the first Jewish revolt, the province lost its semi-autonomous status. You remember that Herod was king, and Herod's children and grandchildren were tetrarchs. They were administrators under Rome. Rome did not control Judea, the province of Judea, directly, but rather had these puppets doing it for them. Now, it was after the first Jewish revolt, Rome directly controlled all of Judea, and the territory of Judea was in total devastation, the city of Jerusalem in total ruin. Tens of thousands had died in the first Jewish revolt, either in battle or by starvation due to lack of resources after the Roman victory, and thousands more were sold into slavery or forced into exile. The capital was no longer Jerusalem, but the capital was Caesarea. The Romans believed that their victory was so complete that Judaism would fade away and the name Judea would disappear into lost history. However, God preserved his people and even allowed them to rebuild Jewish life without the temple, something that had already been done once before during the Babylonian captivity. The thrust of this new Jewish life was to prepare for the coming of the Messianic Age, when the temple of God would be rebuilt. It's during this time that some of the most famous rabbis, not during the Messianic Age, but during this time after the first Jewish revolt, when everything was destroyed, that some of the most famous of the rabbis emerge. And it is the descendants of the great Rabbi Hillel, whose son and grandson ruled the Sanhedrin during the ministry of Jesus and the apostles. It is their descendants of the house of Hillel that would lead Judaism forward. During this time between the two Jewish revolts, there were reasonably good relations between Jewish people who believed in Jesus and those who didn't believe in Jesus, since both groups were waiting for the Messiah, one waiting for him to come, the other waiting for him to return. And both believed in the same that the same benefits awaited them with the return of the Messiah, the restoration of the nation of Israel, the rebuilding of the temple under Messianic rule. And in fact, it is during this time period, after the first Jewish revolt, but before the second Jewish revolt, that there was a sharing of customs in the celebration of Jewish festivals, such as Passover. Now, I think of the three-compartment bag that is part of the Passover Seder. For believers in Jesus, it was one bag representing the unity of God, and yet within this bag or sack, there were three compartments. There were two pieces of fabric sewn within this bag, so it divided it into three compartments, and each compartment represented part of the unity of God. So one was the Father, the middle one was the Son, and the bottom one was the Spirit of God. And so for the believer in Jesus celebrating Passover, this is what this three-compartment bag represented. For the non-believer in Jesus celebrating Passover, this three-compartment bag represented the totality of the Jewish nation. Those who were the Kohanim, the high priests, and those who were the ministering priests, and those who were the rest of Israel. So there were three compartments. Another element from the Passover that was shared during this time, in fact, this element is in the Passover Seder today, observed by all Jewish people, whether they are believers in Jesus or non-believers in Jesus, but this specifically came from the believers in Jesus. It is that which is called the Afikomen. It is from a Greek word, Afikomenos, which means I came. It is a piece of matzah or half a sheet of matzah that is broken, and it is wrapped in a linen cloth, and it is used after the meal. It is eaten directly after the meal. Well, this was exactly what Messiah Jesus did during his Passover Seder. He took a loaf, let's call it a loaf, like a loaf of pita bread, except without leaven. And he ripped it in half, and half of it he divided after the meal and said, take, eat, this is my body. Well, the believers in Jesus began to wrap this piece. Why? Because Jesus was wrapped in the grave clothes, and it symbolized his death. After the meal, it is unwrapped, and it is in perfect condition, symbolizing his resurrection, and it is divided between those who are at the table. Why? Because right now, he is living where? He is at the right hand of the Father, but he has sent another comforter to us who is in us, and so we are eating this. It is in us, and this is the Spirit of God, and it is he who lives within us. It is Jesus, the Messiah, the risen Messiah, who has given us life, and it is him we eat of. And so this was something that was used by the believers in Jesus, and it was adopted by the non-believing Jewish people, and to this day is part of the Passover Seder. So you can see there was a tremendous sharing of customs that was going on as each group sought to express their belief in God, one through the Messiah, one through the hope that Messiah was coming. Well, you know what? I can hear by our music that I really have to close this broadcast. And so for Israel's messenger, this is Moshe Gold bidding you shalom, but trusting you'll join us next time as we join in this study of the count.

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2: Good evening, my friends. We just have a few moments. I do invite you to the First Baptist Church of El Jobin in the heart of the El Jobin community. Every Sunday night, we have a DVD or some special story to tell the issues of what is happening in life. And what does the Bible say about the issue? You know, many people live in deception because they think they know something when they don't know something. And Jesus made it real clear. He warned us, don't be deceived. There'll be many false people come along and lie to you. A man of liars, and the heart is more deceitful than all else. You know, Jesus warns us, Jeremiah warns us about the heart of man is so deceived. We're prone to deception. The old human heart, we believe our own lie. And one thing, I don't know about you, but I don't want to live a lie. I want to live a truth. And Jesus is the truth. That's why I love to study God's word. God's word keeps me aligned in the truth. Friend, there's all kinds of stories out here, all kinds of lies, conspiracies. The love of money is the root of all evil. You know how many politicians are rich? Rich men. They go to office, they come out millionaires. Why? Because the love of money is the root of all evil. People always want to try to buy you. I've had a lot of people try to buy the pulpit. Yes, they tell me so much money. I said, I'm not for sale. I actually have told people that. I don't know how many preachers have told people, had that experience. But friends, I had it in different pulpits across America where somebody would buy me. And that's true of politicians. And you got to be strong. You got to love Jesus more than money. In fact, my one sermon that's very simple that I'm going to preach here soon. In the Luke 16, verses 1 to 13. I'm not preaching that today. But I do want to share one thing you cannot do. And it says here, there's one thing you cannot do. Tune in. What is one thing I cannot do, preacher? And this is verse 13 of Luke 16. It says this: no servant can serve two masters. So we're all servants. You're a servant of sin or a servant of the Lord Jesus Christ. But we're all servants. The Bible clearly teaches that. So we're all servants. We're all stewards. We have this one short life to live. And we sometimes waste so much of it. It's a great lesson to learn. No servant can serve two masters. One thing you can't do in life. For either he will hate the one. Wow. Can you imagine hating Jesus? Oh, well, by your action, you may not hate him emotionally, but by your action, you hate him because you choose to love money over your master, the Lord Jesus Christ. And you serve mammon for a while. You serve wealth for a while. Rather than seeking first the kingdom of God, rather than being a soldier of the cross, you suddenly had the wealth in your mind. You serve wealth. But the Bible says, for either he will hate the one and love the other, or else he will hold to the one and despise the other. You cannot serve God and mammon, which means wealth. Who are you going to serve? Who's your master? The Bible clearly says the reason why people get so messed up is the love of money. Why do you get involved in selling drugs? The love of money. Why do you get involved in human trafficking? The love of money. Friend, it's real. Why do you do what you do? Who's your master? Jesus said, if any man desires to come after me, let him deny himself, take up his cross, and follow me. And the Bible said, when you come a disciple of Jesus Christ, we are to go to the ends of the earth And the ends of the earth, by the way, are all around us in America. They have come to us. Yes. Share the gospel of Jesus Christ. The joy of sharing the gospel. I want to share that in just a few moments. The joy of sharing the gospel of Jesus Christ. The joy of finding that lost sheep. No one can serve two masters. The love of money is the root of all evil. All you do is people say, just follow the money. That's true. Just follow the money. Well, you know, there's a story in Luke 15. Jesus is talking to the Pharisees and the scribes here. And you find Luke 15, verse 1. Then drew near unto him all the publicans and the sinners for to hear him. So it's a mixed crowd of the scribes and the Pharisees and the everyday people. And the Pharisees and scribes murmur, saying, this man receiveth, welcomes sinners, and eateth with them. And friends, you know, by the way, you once were a sinner, and you are still a sinner, but are you a saved sinner? So yeah, there's two kinds of sinners in the world. Those who go to hell, those who go to heaven. For by grace you're saved through faith, that not yourself. It is a gift of God, not of works, lest any man should boast. You cannot earn your way to heaven. It is a gift of God. For by grace you're saved through faith, that not of yourself. It is a gift of God, not of works, lest any man should boast. So when you live beyond what the Bible says, man shall live by bread alone. He said, well, you got to do certain things to get to heaven. No, you don't. Baptism does not save you. No, it doesn't. It doesn't. If everything, all the rules you add to salvation, and many religions do. One of the biggest ones is the Catholic Church, the Roman Church, the Church of Rome. All kinds of sacraments are good works. You're doing penance. You're earning your way to heaven. Praying to Mary is idolatry. She does not exist. Just a fact, folks. The last place Mary was found is recorded in Scripture. She's a humble servant of the Lord. Her son. She called him Lord. And she was in a prayer meeting with the other disciples who were followers of Jesus Christ. You find in Acts 1, 14 to 15. And there was the humble servant, Mary, praying to her Lord, her son, the Lord Jesus Christ. There's no record ever of anyone praying to Mary. They gave her honor, they gave her reverence, but they did not pray to her, nor did they ever worship her. You know, God shares his glory with nobody else, friends. You know how I know that? Isaiah. It very clearly, God says, I share my glory with no one. And that would include his mother. And that includes all that. You don't pray to the dead. All the, what they call the saints. The Bible says don't do that. You see, are you going to live by your tradition? Or are you going to live by every word that proceedeth out of the mouth of God? It's hard, you know, to come to reality in your life, know that you've been deceived and you've done wrong. Well, in this story here, this parable, Jesus talks about the shepherd. So what man of you having 100 sheep, if he lose one of them, doth not leave the 99 in the wilderness and go after that which is lost until he found it? Now the 99 are left it together in a flock being tended by others. But the shepherd who lost that one sheep, he goes after that one, the 1%. And when he had found it, he laid on his shoulder rejoicing. And God, he found that sheep and he laid that sheep. Now, there's all kinds of stories being told here about the shepherd, but it's hard work tending the sheep. He found that sheep aren't very smart. And that shepherd got that sheep, they had put on his shoulder. And when he came home, he called together his friends and neighbors, saying to them, he invited them to the joy of the moment. Rejoice with me, For I found my sheep which was lost. Rejoice in me. For I found my sheep which was lost. Listen, and I say unto you likewise, joy shall be in heaven over one sinner that repenteth. Isn't that something? So you got saved one day in your life. I got saved in 1956, a little boy, 7 years old. I got saved. And on that day, just like I had joy on that moment, I remember the joy of being saved, the joy of being baptized. Baptism didn't save me, but baptism is an act of obedience. Jesus baptized, be baptized in the name of the Father and the Son and the Holy Spirit. I didn't know all that as a little boy. I just know that I had the joy of the experience. I remember coming out of that pool of water, my grandmother asked me, son, how do you feel? I remember saying to my grandmother, grandmother, I felt like I'm on cloud nine, a little 7-year-old boy getting saved. And said unto that, likewise, joy shall be in heaven over one sinner that repenteth, more than over 99 just persons which need no repentance. Oh, friend, we all need repentance. We all need Jesus. You know, the Bible says if you confess with your lips Jesus is Lord and believe in your heart that God has raised him from the dead, thou shalt be saved. Yeah, that's what the thief on the cross did that day. He called upon Jesus in repentance. There was no baptism pool. There was no sacraments. There was no good works. There's nothing a thief could do. he was a condemned man on the cross. He was dying because he's guilty of the committing crime against Rome. And he turned to Jesus and prayed to Jesus in repentance and asked the Lord to remember him. And Jesus said, this day you shall be with me in paradise. Wow. Wow. He had nothing to give to Jesus but surrender life. And for man, who knows who else might have got saved that day when that thief turned to Jesus and Jesus said today. A lot of people heard him. They heard that conversation on the cross. Jesus, I can imagine somebody else like me just said, wow, wow. Jesus just told that man, today you shall be with me in paradise. Wow. While the conversation was over here on Calvary. Friend, Jesus saves, Jesus saves. The joy of the Lord. The Bible says, if you're ashamed to confess me before man, I'll be ashamed to confess you before my Father in heaven. There's a great line in Revelation 3, verse 5, great scripture verse. It said, he that overcometh, the saints shall be clothed in white raiment. And I will not blot out his name out of the book of life. Listen, but Jesus said this, but I will confess his name for my Father and before his angels. Oh, friends, is your name sealed in the book of life by the Holy Spirit of God? And if it's sealed, it cannot be blotted out. You can't lose your salvation. The Bible clearly teaches that. There's no, God doesn't create confusion. God creates order in your life. Live for Jesus. Serve Jesus. The angels of heaven. Imagine one day your name being confessed before the Father and his holy angels by Jesus. Does that be so in your life today? Friend, I encourage you today to trust Jesus Christ as your Lord and Savior before it is eternally too late.
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4: Calling two, the most important things you do are those things that the Lord has called you to do. God's called you to be a man for Him, to be a lady for Him, to be a wife, to be a husband, to be an employee, to be a citizen, to be a neighbor, to be a friend, but most and primarily to be a servant of Christ. A servant of Christ. A servant of the Savior. I like what JFK said years ago. He said, "Don't ask what your country can do for you. Ask what you can do for your country." Oh, that God's children would be more concerned about serving than about being served. Note it, if you would, in verse 1, Paul says, "To the saints who are in Ephesus." No church can make you a saint. No person can forgive your sins but God alone. And if you're a sinner who's ask Jesus to save you, then you're a saint. God has set you apart for Himself and to Himself. Note it, if you would, to the saints who are in Ephesus. And Paul says of these people in Ephesus what I would pray that he could say of us. Note it, if you would, and faithful in Christ Jesus. You want to know what success is? Success is faithfulness. Success is being faithful. Faithful. Faithful to Christ. Faithful in your calling. And note it, if you would, in verse 3, "Blessed be the God and Father of our Lord Jesus Christ, who has blessed us with every spiritual blessing in the heavenly places in Christ." If you have Christ, you've got it all. If you have Christ, you've got it all. What more do you want? What more do you need? If you have Christ, you have it all. 1 Corinthians 1:31. He's everything we need. He's everything we need. Nobody can satisfy the longings of our heart. Nobody can comfort us in the trials and troubles of our lives. There's not a friend like the lowly Jesus. Nobody can compare to Jesus. We've been blessed with every spiritual blessing in Christ. In Christ is a key to the book of Ephesians, and it's a key to the Christian life. What did Paul say? "I can do all things because I'm a positive thinker." No, he didn't. He said, "I can do all things through Christ, who strengthens me." We don't live by karma. We don't believe in karma. We don't believe in chance. We don't believe in luck. We don't believe in wishing you a good year. We're going to bring the Lord into every aspect of our lives. Whether we live or whether we die, Paul said, we are the Lord's. Paul said to die is far better than to be here. To be with Christ is far, far, far better. Nobody can compare to Jesus. If we can't get excited about Jesus, friend, there's something wrong with us. And I'll be honest with you, there is something wrong with me. You were right. You were right. There is something wrong with me. I'm a lot like you. I'm happy with things that don't matter sometimes. I focus on things that don't really mean anything or count for eternity. I'm satisfied with lesser things than the things God wants to do for me. Now, God's done it all. Note it if you would, verse 6. The Father's done it all to the praise of the glory of His grace, by which He has made us accepted in the Beloved. Jesus is the Beloved. The Father has always loved us. The Father, verses 1 through 6. And speaking of Jesus, verse 7, in Him we have redemption. Note it if you would, through His blood. If you take the blood out of the hymn book, well, just go ahead and put a lock on the church door, because without the blood of Jesus, there is no forgiveness of sins. Sacraments are meaningless, and the sacramental treadmill, dear friend, has never gotten anyone to heaven. Never, never. But the blood of Christ, well, that can make the vilest clean. Remember what Jesus said to the thief? Today you'll be with me in paradise. You know, nobody loves us like the triune God. The Father who sent the Son, verse 7, the Son who shed His blood. Note it if you would, verse 7, according to the riches of His grace. My land. Grace. We don't deserve it. Didn't earn it. Don't merit it. We can't do anything to make God love us. And dear friend, as His children, you can't do anything to make Him stop. But shouldn't we love Him? Shouldn't we love Him who first loved us? This is what Paul's talking about. Note it if you would, verse 12, that we who trusted in Christ should be to the praise of His glory. We're trophies on God's trophy stand. Look what I've done. That's what God's saying to the angels. Look what I've done in saving this sinner. We're trophies in the trophy case of God. For eternity, we're going to be a visible testimony to just how wonderful a God God is. Isn't that amazing? Just how wonderful God is in His love and in His grace. You see, there's nothing special about us, but everything is special about Him. Everything. And then, of course, in verses 13 through 14, the Holy Spirit's. In Him you also trusted when you heard the word of truth. Salvation is given to us when we trust Christ. As many as believed in Him, to them He gave the right to become the children of God. Salvation is a gift. You receive it when you, by faith, ask Jesus to save you. And then what does the Spirit do? Note it if you would. The gospel of your salvation, the good news of your salvation, in whom, having believed, you were sealed with the Holy Spirit of promise. A recent survey done by Lifeway and Ligonier back in October of 25 showed that 60% of church-going evangelicals didn't think the Holy Spirit was a person. You know what the problem is? Churches aren't teaching doctrine. Churches are preaching feel-good sermons, or what we might call theological light sermons. They're telling the people what they want to hear and preaching to felt needs rather than to real needs that can only be met through the living God. Verse 14, note it if you would, you were sealed with the Holy Spirit of promise, who is the guarantee of our inheritance. Does God save us and then it's up to us? No, God saves us and then he seals us by the Holy Spirit. You don't have to keep your salvation. You belong to him. Eternal life isn't eternal life until you mess up, because you mess up every other hour of every day. Every 20 minutes you're doing something wrong. I don't know that personally, but that's what Ann told me about you. And who am I to argue with Ann? You know it's true. Eternal life isn't eternal life until we mess up. Verses 1 through 14, our possessions. And then Paul prays in verses 15 through verses 23. He prays that you might understand it. Paul prays that you might understand what God's done for you. Noted, if you would, verse 17, that the God of our Lord Jesus, the Father of glory, may give to you the spirit of wisdom and understanding and the knowledge of him. Revelation is an unveiling and understanding and the knowledge of him. That your eyes, the eyes of your understanding being enlightened,

And what is the exceeding greatness of his power toward us who believe? How do you handle the temptations of life? I don't know about you, but I'm always being tempted. Sin sticks to me like a magnet, like Velcro. Temptation is everywhere. Temptation surrounds me. Television, checking my email yesterday on AOL, checking my email. There's nudity right there on the AOL email program. I clicked the X and reported it. Naked women, temptation, television, and then my own sin nature. I'm a sinner. I've got a sin nature. And you know what my sin nature does? It calls me all day long. Answer the phone, answer the phone, answer the phone, answer the phone, answer the phone. And I, by God's grace, I don't want to do it. Look at chapter 4, verse 1. Walk worthy of the calling with which you were called. Don't answer the phone, man. Don't answer the phone. It's all of God's grace. Look at chapter 2, verse 8 and 9. Chapter 2, we'll just hit a couple of these key verses in closing. Chapter 2, Paul says, you were dead in trespasses and sins. Look at it in chapter 2, verse 1. You might be a church member, but if you've never asked Jesus to save you, you're dead in sin and trespasses. We've all seen dead people, haven't we? They can't do anything. And you can't solve your problem of sin. Only God can forgive sin. Only God can make sinners a saint. And he does it through Jesus, through what Christ has done. Note it, if you would, verse 4 of chapter 2. But God, who is rich in mercy, loving kindness, because of his great love with which he loved us, even when we were dead in trespasses, made us alive together with Christ. God said, what is it going to take? And he, of course, knew the answer. Well, it's going to take me becoming a man and dying on a cross and paying the penalty of the sins of the world. And that's what he did. God, symbolically, got his hands quite dirty, didn't he? I mean, they put nails through his wrists and nailed him to a tree. That's why the cross will never be forgotten. No one could ever and will never write a story like the story God has written. It's a story of his love and his grace in Christ. Far from being just a holiday, the birth of Jesus is everything, isn't it? The birth of Jesus is everything. He came to save us. Here it is in verse 4. But God. Yeah, well, there it is in verses 8 and 9. For by grace you have been saved through faith, and that not of yourselves. It is the gift of God. It's not of works, lest anyone should boast. What does the Lord want to do out of our lives? Well, verse 10 tells us he wants to write a poem. God wants to make something beautiful out of our broken lives. And he does it through Christ. He did it by joining Jew and Gentile alike in one body. The church is made up of Jews and Gentiles and every ethnicity on the planet. Every tribe, every tongue, every color, every corner of the globe, God is saving sinners and bringing them together in Christ. He's building his church
in Japan.

0: in China, in India, around the world, and across the street. God is saving sinners. He's not building a kingdom, He's building His church. And there's nothing more important than what He's doing. Look at it, if you would, in chapter 3, verses 14 and following. Paul says, when I think about this, it's amazing. He says, "For this reason I bow my knees to the Father of our Lord Jesus, from whom the whole family in heaven and earth is named, that He would grant you, according to the riches of His glory, to be strengthened with might through His Spirit in the inner man." The Christian life is not the best we can do. It's the best God can do. Don't ask God to do something. Don't ask the Lord that you might do something for Him. Ask the Lord to do something through you. Look at it, if you would. Verse 16, to be strengthened with might through His Spirit in the inner man. That Christ may dwell in your hearts through faith, that you, being rooted and grounded in love, may be able to comprehend with all the saints what is the width, the length, the depth, the height, to know the love of Christ which passes knowledge, that you may be filled with the fullness of God. Now to Him who is able to do exceedingly abundantly above all that we ask or think, according to the power that, look at it if you would, works in us. God doesn't want the best we can do. He wants to do the best He can do in and through us. To Him be glory in the church by Christ Jesus to all generations forever and ever. So if you look at your handout, you'll see that chapters 1 through 3 deal with the believer's blessings, and chapters 4 through 6 deal with the believer's behavior. Chapters 1 through 3 deal with our blessings, and chapters 4 through 6 deal with our behavior. Chapter 4, walk worthy of the Lord. This affects every aspect of our lives. It affects wives and husbands, children and parents. It affects work relationships. It affects everything we do. What God's grace has done for us in chapters 1 through 3, God's grace accomplishes in us in 4 through 6. Chapters 1 through 3 tell us what the Lord has done for us through Jesus, and 4 through 6 tells us what He does through us through Jesus. 1 through 3 focus on our possessions in Christ, and 4 through 6 our manner of life in light of our possessions. In chapters 1 through 3, there's no commands or imperatives. God never once says in chapters 1 through 3, do this, do this, do this, and do that. But in chapters 4 through 6, there's 35 imperatives, commands. The key word in the last half of the book is the word walk. Look at it if you would, and we'll have to close. Verse 1 of chapter 4, walk worthy of the Lord. Since He's done all of this for you, what is it that we refuse to do for Him? Walk worthy of the Lord. Verse 17, don't walk like the rest of the world walks, because like the first century in Ephesus, everything they were preoccupied with was a total waste of time. In the futility of their mind, having their understanding darkened, alienated from the life of God because of the ignorance that is in them, the blindness of their heart. Note it if you would. Chapter 5, verse 2, Paul says, walk in love. Love is a key theme in the book of Ephesians. Love is a key theme. Walk in love. Walk in holiness. Verse 3, but fornication and all uncleanness or covetous, don't let that be named among you, as is fitting for saints. Verse 8, you were once in darkness, but now you're light in the Lord. Walk as children of light. Walk as children of light. Verse 8, and then verse 15, see then that you walk carefully, not as fools, but as wise, redeeming the time. The days are evil. The most important thing in life is what God is doing in the church. And you, if you've asked Jesus to be your Savior, you are part of the church. You're a part of His body. The book of Ephesians is a book that focuses on the church. There's nothing more important. We're at war. The church is at war. We are fighting against Satan. Chapter 6, verse 10. Finally, my brethren, be strong in the Lord and in the power of His might, that you may be able to stand against the schemes of the devil. The devil's much smarter than we are, much smarter. But who you are in Christ is everything you need to handle the enemies of the soul and the enemies that oppose you. We wrestle not against flesh and blood, but against principalities, powers, rulers of the darkness of this age. We're at war. We're at war. We're seated in heaven with Christ. That's our position. But we're walking now throughout our lives, and we struggle with things. Where's the victory found? It's found in Christ. It's found in our possessions. We have everything we need. Mylan, I can spiritually not only go to Ruth Chris and eat, I can buy the entire chain, metaphorically speaking. Metaphorically speaking. Who I am in Christ. Who I am in Christ, metaphorically speaking. And I've been blessed with every spiritual blessing in Christ. That doesn't equate to financial gain. I'm not saying that. I'm saying that in handling the trials and troubles of life, I have all the resources I need. All the resources I need in Christ. This is what Paul said in Philippians 4:13. Let me remind you that he's under house arrest. He's locked up in Rome. But he wasn't Nero's prisoner. He was God's prisoner. He was right where the Lord wanted him. He wouldn't have traded places with anybody. He wouldn't have traded places with anybody. We're at war, but we have everything we need in Christ. And we have something that will never end. Look at verse 24 in the end of chapter 6. He says, grace be with all those who love our Lord Jesus. Grace is not just unmerited favor. Grace is not just how God saves us. Grace is divine enablement to meet every challenge along our path. Grace is divine enablement. Remember what the Lord told Paul? My grace is sufficient. Grace doesn't solve every problem, but it makes you victorious in every problem and trouble and trial and tragedy and sorrow. Grace makes you victorious over the problems and trials and troubles and tragedies of life. And there's an unlimited supply. Look at verse 24. Grace be with all those who love our Lord Jesus in sincerity. In sincerity. Well, we just got your toes in the water here, but I pray it'll give us a desire to dig a little deeper ourselves. This letter to the Ephesians, well, it's a gold mine for sure. I don't know what's in Fort Knox, but I wouldn't trade it. I wouldn't trade Ephesians for Fort Knox or for any of the riches of this world. There was no building more spectacular than the temple to Artemis in Ephesus. No building more spectacular. One of the seven wonders of the ancient world, but compared to God's work in the church, one will last for eternity and the other has crumbled to dust and ashes. Lord, we thank you for the joy of studying your word today, and help us to have a desire to study more, Lord. Doctrine is important, and there's no better doctrine than what we find in the Word of God, the teaching of God to us. Help us to be good students.
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0: inertia, indisposition to action or motion. Hi there, I'm Chuck Swindoll. Inertia, it's another word for not moving. You've heard it for years. It's easier to steer a moving car. Just get the car rolling, you can finally push into the filling station to get the gas. But at a dead standstill, it's hard to get that thing going. So it is with people. If you're not moving at all, it's hard to respond to the gentle prodding of the Spirit to realign, change direction, and move on with your life. Think of what you might be missing out on by sitting inert on the sidelines. As Henry Blackaby says so well, find out what God is doing and go there.
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0: Welcome to Talk Truth, the radio ministry of Gary Clark. Gary has been teaching God's Word for almost 40 years in Southwest Florida and serves as the pastor and founder of Fellowship Church of Inglewood, where we love Jesus and we love people. My name is Roger Johnson, and our hope for today is that you will be encouraged and motivated to live your life for Jesus Christ. Here's Pastor Gary with today's message.
1: I mean, it's the stupidest thing. You stuck on the island, and you're still arguing with God. Whether it's blaming Him, or it might be you're arguing with Him about, I'm no good. You know, I don't feel good. I'm just a nothing. But you argue with Him. So cast down those imaginations, mental walls of resistance. What is mental walls of resistance? Say that out loud. What is it? Yeah, it's reasoning opposed to the truth of God's Word. Is it God's will for you to live life? Is it God's will for you to have a full life, yes or no, as a believer in Christ? Is it God's will for you to have an abundant life? Is it Satan's will? No. He came to do what? Steal, kill, and destroy. So often we don't move forward in life because we're in agreement with the devil. I can't make it. I'm no good. And honestly, guys, this high-minded attitude makes us think we know more than we really do. We don't know the future. We don't know what a day may bring forth. We don't know if we put one foot in front of the other where that other foot might take us down the road and be happy. You hear me? But mental walls of resistance. I need to cast down my imagination that I lost my husband, you might say. I can't make it anymore. That's not true. I lost my wife. They're in heaven. Can you imagine them up in heaven cheering you on? That's biblical. There's all kinds of ways you can get off this island, but you've got to cast down these imaginations that you can't make it. Have I lost you, yes or no? Now, if I felt better, I'd scream at you right now. I just can't. Look at what Romans says. Because when they knew God, they what? You know what tells me? If I'm on an island, I need to glorify the Lord. I need to find something good to say. I need to find something. I need to tell myself to praise the Lord. I need to find something that's positive. Because when we knew God and we glorified Him not as God, and we weren't what? I need to find how to be thankful even if I'm on that island. Y'all hear me? Okay? They became vain in their imaginations. There's that word again. Mental walls of resistance. And then their foolish heart was what? Darkened. That's what happens. And then we do this, full of pride. Verse 22, we profess what? Look at me. We know better. That's not going to get you off the island.

0: thinking you're all that. What's going to get you off the island is not being proud, humbling yourself, and not becoming a fool. Then you start doing stupid stuff. Verse 23, they changed the glory of the incorruptible God into an image made like the corruptible man, to birds, four-footed beasts, creeping things. So cast down imaginations. You want to cast away imaginations? Say it with me. Say it out loud. Lose the what? Lose the attitude. I can't believe they did this to me. I can't believe this happened. I'm hopeless. I'm a drug addict. I'm no good. I'm a drunk. I can't make it. It would be easier for me just to go ahead and end it all. Lose this attitude. Whether you want to see it or not, you can say that's a, I don't know what you call it, it's a proud attitude. It's like you know better for your life than God. And God sees good for your life. And you've got to say, man, this isn't right. My thinking's not right. I can get off this island. I got to lose the attitude. Say a second one with me. Say what? You are my shepherd. I shall not want. Greater is he that is in me than he that's in this world. I can do all things through Christ who strengthens me. Okay? Say yes to God's word. Number three, say it out loud. This is big. Say it out loud. Be what? You're what? Okay. How many just, and again, I wish I felt a little bit better to give this message stronger to you today, but how many would say, boy, I so relate to that last point right there. Oh my gosh. So at least some of you are listening. It looks like 75% of you. Yay. I'm my own worst enemy. I've been in life before where people were cheering me on. They saw good in me when I didn't see it in myself. And maybe that's you. They saw hope when you couldn't see it. We've got to cast down those mental walls of resistance that say, this is my life. It sucks. And so the rest of my life, this is what my life's going to be like. I don't know about you. I went off the island. How about you? Let's look at another one. We'll see how far we go. Number two. So cast down what? Imaginations and any high thing that exalts itself against the knowledge of God. Okay? So cast down imaginations, pride, your own thinking, feeling sorry for yourself, whatever it might be. You got to cast that down. You got to regularly do that. You can't do that in the flesh because the flesh wants to give up. Number two, say that one with me. Cast what? Cast out. It came to pass that as the people pressed upon Jesus to hear him give the word of God, he stood by the lake of Gennesaret, or the Sea of Galilee. Same place. He saw two ships, their boats, standing by the lake. But the fishermen were gone out of them, and they were what? Washing their nets. So, sounds like they're done, doesn't it? Yes or no? You don't wash your nets when you're ready to go. You're done. How many know what fishermen, have done some cast netting and done that kind of, that's some hard work, ain't it? That's some hard work. These boys were working, and they were done. And now Jesus enters into one of their boats, which was Simon Peter's. And he prayed him. That means he was asked him kindly that Peter would cast out a little further from the land. Now, was Peter done fishing, yes or no? He washed in the net. Is Peter tired, yes or no? Wore out. And you know what? He sat down. Peter did it. And Jesus said, they sat down and they taught the people out of the what? Out of the boat. Because the acoustics would have been incredible. All the people here on the sea, on the lake shore, he's right out there. Mountains are over here in the back. And he can speak to the people. And now when Jesus had done speaking to the people, he said, Peter, say it with me. What's that word? The blue one. Cast out into the what? And let down your net for a big old catch of fish. Is Peter already done? Is he tired? Is he a pro fisherman? Guys, as smart as you think you are, if you're stuck on the island, obviously you're not as smart as you thought you were. And you need some help. And so Jesus says, cast out into the deep. Into the deep. And I'm just having a little Bible study with you. Say that out loud with me. Say that yellow part with me. By, do what? So I'm trapped on the island. I'm stuck in life. I can't get out of my crap. What would be some good advice? Say the yellow. Do what Jesus says do. And that's what Peter did. And Simon answering said unto him, Master, Jesus can handle a little you run in your mouth. Okay? He said, Master, we've toiled all night. We haven't taken anything. Say that last part with me. Okay, yeah, come on. Now say it slower. Say it slower. Nevertheless, at your, I will do what? That's some good advice to get off the island. Nevertheless, Lord, at your word, I will. Say that out loud. At your, I will. One more time. At your, I will. Let's keep looking. We're talking about how to get off the island. So we gotta cast down imaginations, our pride, whatever. Now we've got that we've done that, we need to cast what? Out into the what? Into the deep. That means to go and believe things that sort of go against our thinking, but they're in line with God's thinking. They're His way, not your way. Amen. You've tried your way, you're shot. Let's try His way. And so they did it. He was wore out. The nets were clean. Nothing worse than throwing your net, getting all that crap in your net. You didn't catch anything. You got to start from scratch again. The difference is Jesus. Say that with me. The difference is who? The difference is Jesus. And when they had thrown the net out, they enclosed a what? So many fish, their net what? And they beckoned their partners. Ha! They were done too, probably on the island. They were in another ship, but probably close by there, that they should come help. And they came and they did what? Say it with me. They what? Filled both the boats that they, both boats began to what? Is Jesus' way the best way? That's what we're learning here today. And you might say, this is a crazy message. Well, I don't feel good. Give me a break. When Simon Peter saw what was done, what did he do? He fell down at Jesus' knees. Say it with me. What did Peter say? Depart from me, for I'm a what? Are you learning anything? How to get off the island? You're thinking it in the best thinking. Cast it down. Lay down at His feet. I want off this island, Lord. My thinking's not right. Pull down those mental walls of resistance. And now, say to the Lord, Lord, whatever you have to get me off this island, I'm going to go for it. Okay? At your what? Word, I what? I will. And so that's what Peter did. And let's just review real quick. Let me see it. Let's pop it up. Here we go. Go ahead. I'm a sinful man, O Lord. He fell down at Jesus' knees. He said, depart from me, for I'm a sinful man, O Lord. And that's the beautiful thing. If you want to move forward with your life, you got to stop thinking you're all that. You're the one that got yourself in this mess, or somebody did it to you, but you've tried to get out off the island and you can't. So you need help. You need God's help. You've tried everything. Okay? How about try worshiping him? How about try listening to his word? And this is what's happening here. Push me, Mallory. You want to cast away? You want to cast out doing it your own, doing it your way? No. I don't want to do that. I want to do it God's way. So what do we do? Say the first point. By faith, do what? That's how you cast out. And then do what? And then do this. Remember your what? Okay? I need God. I'm the sinner, you're not. Quit blaming God. I need your help. So, number one, I'm going to cast out my imagination. Number two, I'm going to cast out into the deep. I'm going to trust the Lord. Keep going, Mallory. Appreciate it. Number three. I'm running out of steam, guys. Number three, cast off. Say that out loud. Cast what? So cast down imaginations. Cast out into the what? Cast off. What's that mean? And that knowing the time that now is high time to do what? Awake out of our sleep. For now is our what? Salvation's nearer than we believe. And for today, I mean, can you imagine you're on that island and you see a boat coming? Your salvation is nearer than you believe. Repentance is turn around, I'm right here. That's how close salvation is. That's how close you're moving forward with your life is. Turn around, I'm what? It's nearer than you believed. The night's far spent. How much longer are you going to wait? The day's at hand. Say it with me now. Go with me. Let us what? Therefore, help me loud. The what? And let us put on what? The armor of light. Let us walk honestly in the day. Not in what? And in drunkenness, not in chambering, not in wantonness, not in strife, not in envying. Cast off all that. Verse 14, said out loud, and do what? And make no what? Provision for the flesh to fulfill the lust thereof. So we're just trying to figure out how to get off this island with a sick preacher today. That's rough, ain't it? The works of darkness. See, Satan wants you bound. He came to steal, kill, and destroy. He hates your guts. He's thrilled that your life is horrible. And if it's going to change, it's going to take you. It's going to take you making a decision. And so when we cast off the works of darkness, it means to what? What am I doing? I'm an idiot. Instead of blaming, figure out where you're at. Figure out what wrong you're doing. Okay? Wake up. The night's far spent. The day's at hand. Wake up. Cast off the works of darkness. Jesus could return at any moment or you could die at any moment. You hear me? So wake up. Say that word with me. What's that word? Clean up. Cast off the works of darkness. You on off the island, live a righteous life. Follow Christ. Do the right thing. Yes or no, amen. You want off the island, your life can change. Put on the armor of Christ. Don't be dirty when Christ comes. Don't be dirty when you see Jesus. Get your life right with God. Say that out loud. Get your what? This is how you get off the island. I thought I'd just send a check to a preacher. That'd do it. That ain't gonna do nothing except give him some money. No, I want you to get some help. Number three, say that one out loud. Grow up. Put on who? Grow in Christ. That's called getting off the island, baby. Start just stuffing your head things you've always done. Start memorizing the scripture. Start reading the word of God. Start growing in Christ. And when you start to do that, you'll start to fall at your feet and see how stupid you are and how good God is. Become more like Jesus Christ every day. Cast off the works of darkness. Want to cast away the works of darkness? Say it out loud. Say it out loud. Loud with me. Wake up, clean up, and do what? And here's the last one. I never thought I'd make it. Cast on. Now, wait a minute. Let's back up. I'm stuck on the island. My life's screwed up. I've got to cast down my imagination, the walls that I built up that says I can't make it, I don't have any hope, nobody loves me, I don't matter, I'm stupid. I may as well just, this is my life, it's never going to get any better. I got to cast down that kind of thinking. Yes or no? Number two. Cast down that kind of thinking. I've got to now get me some new thinking. So I've got to cast out into the what? I've got to cast out into the deep. I've got to start saying, at your word I will. I've tried it my way. It ain't working. I need your help. Fall at his feet. Acknowledge your sin. I'm a sinful man. Look at me. Look at me. It's time I get me some truth in my life. Amen. Number three, cast off the works of darkness. Because when you start getting into the Word, light will start happening. You'll start to see where you've been screwing it up. You'll start to see there's a better path to walk. You hear me? Cast off that, wake up, clean up, grow in Christ. You hear me? This is off island living, baby. A lot of people want to live on the island. Like down at Inglewood, is your place on the island? If you're on the mainland, you don't get as much money as the places on the island. I think off island living has its advantages. Yes or no, amen. How many are glad when hurricanes come, you live in off island? Amen. You hear what I'm saying? Okay. Some of you on the island, you're shocked right now. It's rough, man. So here's the last point today. Number four, say it out loud. Cast what? One more time. Cast what? Let's memorize this verse. One of my favorite verses. Casting all your upon, for he what? Say it out loud. Casting all your upon, for he what? One more time. Casting all your upon, for he. Now, guys, you can't start at point four. Point four is the blessing of points one, two, and three. No matter what, I can make it. Because I have him. If I'm on this island for a little longer, whatever it might be, if I'm then off the island and I get sort of screwed up again, I've learned now I can trust the Lord. You hear me? I love this scripture. Push me, Mallory. We'll go to the end now. The word care means worry. It means stress. It means fear. It means insecurity. It means pain. It means hurt. Cast all that on Jesus. Back it up, man. I don't see that right. Look at that. Say that with me. Worry, stress, fear, insecurity, pain, hurt. That word care, one of the best definitions you'll ever find in any translation for that word is the word in the red. Say it with me. Anxiety is not a new word. That's in the Bible. How many have some anxious issues in your life? I do. I have them. I've been having them the whole service. I've got an esophagus problem, and sometimes it's a hiatal hernia. You don't need to know this, but I'm telling you. And it'll slide and cut off a little of my oxygen. My energy level drops from 100 to 10%, and then I feel like I'm having a heart attack. And then that goes into a panic attack. How's that feel? Well, it feels just like this. So I've had to learn, and I don't get it because I'm bullheaded. Gary, cast your care upon me when you're feeling like this. Do I seem like I'm preaching different today? How many would raise hands and say, you seem like you're preaching different today? Yeah. So what I'm trying to tell you today is stuff I have to do. Okay? It's a great scripture. That's worth taking a, leave that Mallory, put it up. That's worth getting a phone out and taking a picture of that. If you struggle. If you have any of that going on. I love that. Thank you, Lord, that I can cast this on you. This is what's caused me to fall in love with Jesus, is putting my trouble on him. You hear me? This is beautiful. We're done. Aunt Mallory almost pushed me to the end, babe. I appreciate it. Cast all your care on Jesus. Jesus Christ cares for me. Say that out loud. Say, oh, back it up. Say it out loud. Jesus Christ what? Say it out loud to yourself. Out loud. He cares for me. I'm not alone. I matter. I have value. I'm not garbage. You want to cast your troubles on Jesus? What could we learn? Put the junk on Jesus. That's my word. Know he loves you and he cares for you. Resist the devil what? Instead of giving in, fight back. And say, Jesus, you love me. You care for me. Cast away or become a castaway, a shipwrecked life. I'm done. That's all I got, guys. Amen. Let's thank the Lord for his word today. Wow.
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